One is my mother. God bless her, I love her. The other is my sweetheart. On the programme over the last couple of weeks, I think, I played you Sean Dunphy singing The Rose of Tralee. Well, Sean Dunphy had a huge hit with that particular song, Two Loves. I must look it up for a future programme. Now it's our first track of country and Irish, and they don't come much more Irish than Ciarán Rosny. I have to confess, I only heard of this young man during the week when a friend of mine, a country and Irish enthusiast, brought him to my attention. He's making a big name for himself here in Ireland, singing country and Irish. He's singing a track here entitled Found, and I guarantee this is as good country music as you'd hear anywhere in the world. Well, it

Remember the name? Kieron Rosny and Found. And I don't know what the idea at the end was. I think they were on a beach. But there it was. Kieron Rosny and Found. Now, I'm going to change the style again. We've spoken on the programme countless times about the famine and emigration and how the young people had to leave Ireland to go to work elsewhere so that they could send money home to keep the farm running. And in most cases, it was the old folks, the parents that were left behind to run the farm. I'm telling you the story because this is Brendan O'Dowda, and the track is entitled An Irish Mother. And it's an Irish mother missing the children that have gone away. What's left is the old man working the plough and a very young girl taking water from the well. And the mother, well, she's sort of reminiscing and thinking about how times have changed, and now the children have gone away.

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'Tis hard to keep from calling, come and childers.

0: Another of those wonderful Percy French songs sung for us there by Brendan O'Dowd. Just a little explanation, I'm sure you got it, but they use the expression childer for children. My own father used to say that. Since the childer is away, in other words, since the children have gone. Now it's the turn of what I call a true Irish balladeer and troubadour. I'm speaking of Christy Moore. Christy was involved in Planxty yonks ago. We won't go there. But he is still packing them in. In some cases, they have to rebook the following evening. One particular venue had to do concerts for three nights running. Here he's singing a song entitled Nancy Spain. Make allowances because it's not a studio recording. It's recorded live. He's doing it on television, I think. But here, Christy Moore and one of his real big hits, Nancy Spain.
1: Thank you. You're welcome.

0: brilliant to be here. Thank you very much.
1: Of all the stars that ever shone,

0: Thank you very much.
1: Christy Moore on a wonderful interpretation of his big hit, Nancy Spain. Now, also, friends, at the beginning of the programme, I should have pointed out that many of the tracks on this week's programme will be a little longer than we normally play, and they're all too good to fade, so I don't fade them, so do bear with me. Now, this is a track I've discovered during the week. If you recall, on last week's programme, I played you a track from the Irish Weavers. I'm going to play you another track from their album now that I received. This, well, it sums it all up. It says, Cork loves a stranger. Well, that's true. You're always welcome in Cork, no matter when you arrive there. Early morning or late at night, they make a big fuss of you. Also, you may recognise the tune. As I say, it's called Cork Loves a Stranger. You may find it similar to the tune I Dreamt I Dwelt in Marble Halls. Well, I think so anyway. Once again, this is another live recording, so do make allowances.

Now, if I get time, I might find another Cork track later on in the programme, but I liked that. I should have said that those were the Irish Weavers themselves from Cork. We're moving from Cork right up now, right up to County Cavan. And on last week's programme, if you recall, I played you a version of When Irish Eyes Are Smiling, and I didn't tell you who it was. A singer entitled Emmett Kinsella. I'm going to play another track from Emmett now, because you're going to tell us all about his Cavan girl.

I'll give him his proper title on this week's programme, and we'll be hearing more from that album. That was Emmett Kinsella and My Cavan Girl. Now is the turn of my favourite Irish duo, and regular listeners will know that coming up we have Foster and Allen. First of all, this is not an Irish song. It was a big hit for some Canadian lady whose name escapes me for the moment. The song is entitled A Working Man and tells the problems of working down the mine. They're also joined here by, believe it or not, the Irish Pensioners Choir. Take a listen to Foster and Allen and the Pensioners Choir and A Working Man. There's some lovely harmony in this.

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6: 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Oh yes, The Global Voice is all one word. Come on, you will enjoy it.

Well, there you heard the Irish Rovers. We feature them a lot on Sounds Irish. And that song in my book has two names. First of all, it's entitled Ireland Boys Hooray. But on another album, it's entitled 'Twas Deep in Canadian Woods We Met. But I'd rather have Ireland Boys Hooray by the Irish Rovers. Now, friends, I want to play for you two tracks that were recorded by Irish showbands, just to fill you in on what the showbands were. For many, many years, people used to go to dance halls on Friday, Saturday or Sunday night, and they'd hear the various bands. But all those bands were playing the same sort of music. They were all sitting down on chairs with music on stands in front of them, playing their Glenn Miller and their various other big band, and then the singer would get up and sing. But they were all doing the same thing. Then somewhere along the way, somebody decided, I think it was the Clipper Carlton that started it all, to do away with the chairs, and they all stand up. Everyone stands up and they do away with the music. In fact, they were what we call busking. There is an American word for it, but I can't remember what it is at the moment. And they would try to copy the records of the day that were in the charts. And I played with one such band. First of all, when I joined the band, they were all sitting down, reading music, playing Glenn Miller, as I say. Then slowly, as the craze grew and people wanted to hear more show bands and more chart songs, we put the chairs away and we had to impersonate the singers of the day. It was my job to impersonate Pat Boone and Roy Orbison, and I hope to God no one ever told them. But I'm going to play for you now a track from one of the Dublin show bands. In fact, I'm going to play you a track from the same show band. I'm going to play you two tracks from the same show band featuring their singers. First of all, we have a singer called Gregory, and the song is entitled More Than Yesterday. And you can just picture the lads, and as they were on the stage playing and singing, they also did sort of choreography, fancy steps. One forward, two to the left, and one back sort of thing. Are you still with me? Here, Gregory, and More Than Yesterday.

Gregory and the Cadets show band and More Than Yesterday. Also now want to point out that at the same time that the band scene was changing, the record scene was changing here in Ireland. Heretofore we had only records, and they were records, 78s many of them, of Cayley bands and Irish singers singing Irish songs. But then as the record industry grew, more and more companies started and more bands started to record. But if you listen carefully to the early recordings, you'll find that there is a tremendous amount of reverb, tremendous amount of echo, because that's the way they did it in those days. Now it's the turn of the ladies. This is Eileen Reid, also the singer with the Cadets show band. And she's singing a song entitled If I Had My Life to Live Over. And once again, listen for the reverb and listen to the arrangement.

Eileen Reid, and If I Had My Life to Live Over. And I said, so often when you hear those recordings of that particular time, they sound as though they're singing in the bath, do they not? We'll come back to the showband scene in a couple of weeks' time. And now for the wonderful, warm voice of Dolores Keane. I think this girl is so talented. She started, as I've told you before, as a traditional Irish singer, and she's branched out. She could sing anything for me. Here, A Storm in My Heart. The storm.

You'd know she had Irish traditional music in her genes, in her bones there. The lovely voice of Dolores Keane and Storm in My Heart. My Johnny McAvoy track on this week's Sounds Irish is one that I've played on the programme before, but I haven't played it for a little while. And I'm playing this for one special listener who I know is listening to the programme and is a big Johnny McAvoy fan. I hope you enjoy this one, honey. This is the story of the Ballad of John Williams. Now, John Williams, he was fed up of Ireland. He didn't want to see any more of the bogs or the peelers, that's the police, in those days it was. So he decided with his young bride to go on board a ship to America. But what ship does he get on? The Titanic. Now, they do say here in Ireland that if you hear the banshee crying, that's a woman, a fairy woman, if you hear the banshee crying, somebody is going to die. Take a listen to Johnny McAvoy and the Ballad of John Williams.

Round and round the iceberg flows. Johnny McAvoy and the Ballad of John Williams. I never tire of listening to that song. If you recall, on last week's Sounds Irish, I played for you a track by the new singing sensation Donna Taggart. Going to play you another track from Donna now. If you recall, that one was Jealous of the Angels. This is Donna Taggart and a lovely voice she has entitled Guiding Light.

0: Simply beautiful. Make note of the name, friends, Donna Taggart. There she was, singing Guiding Light. Now, this is something I love doing on Sounds Irish. We're going to change the whole scene here, the whole setup. We're going way back to one of those lovely old Irish American songs. And of course, it's sung by Bing Crosby. It tells us the story of the young man who left Ireland to go to New York. And he barely's coming back home again. Where is he coming back home to? Dear old Donegal. Make allowances for the old recording, though, friend, but I think Bing Crosby sings this really well.
1: Years ago this very day I left the port of Cork, and on a ship from old Erin's Isle I landed in New York. Without a friend to meet me there and a stranger on the shore, but I wore an honest Irish heart and fortune came galore. So here I am back again on dear old Erin's Isle. The friends, they meet me on the quay and they greet me with a smile, for there's faces there that I surely forgot, for I was so long away. But me mother, she introduces all, and this is what she says.
2: Shake hands with your Uncle Mike, me boy. Shake hands with your sister Kate.

Well, they gave a party when I came back, and they came from near and far. And the road was lined for near a mile with Irish jaunting cars. And the whiskey flowed like buttermilk to fill our hearts with joy. And the piper played an Irish reel to greet the Yankee boy. So tomorrow out to church I'll go, and wedded I will be to my pretty little Carleen, sweet Biddy McGee. For Biddy was true and faithful to her Barney o'er the sea, and will join the harp and shamrocks for the Stars of Liberty. There came Brannigan, Flanagan, Milligan, Gilligan, Duffy, McGuffy, Malachy, Mahone, Rafferty, Lafferty, Donnelly, Connolly, Dooley, O'Hooley, Muldowney, Malone, Colonna, O'Honohue, Lanahan, Flanahan, Fagan, O'Hagan, O'Hoolahan, Flynn, Shanahan, Manahan, Fogarty, Hogarty, Kelly, O'Skelly, McGinnis,

Now, I meant to do this the last time I played that track. D-O-N-E-G-A-L. Here in Ireland, we call it Donegal. Everywhere else, it's called Donegal. But it isn't. It's Donegal. But anyway, there, Bing Crosby. As regular listeners will be aware, Joe Wallard is a big fan of the High Kings. The High Kings, they are a very, very talented group, and they've just finished a tour of Ireland. I think so, anyway. But they're going to sing for us a song that I think a couple of weeks ago I played the Patsy Watcorn version of. Take a listen to some wonderful harmony from a live recording of Red is the Rose from the High Kings.

Oh, wasn't that fabulous? Well-deserved applause there for the High Kings and Red is the Rose. Now we come to one of those tracks that I mentioned earlier that it's a bit longer than we usually have. It is quite a long track, but it tells a story. It's a song here, sung and written by one of my friends who's gone to God now. That's Dermot O'Brien. And Dermot tells the story of Dublin in 1962. Tells the story of how he met his future wife, and they went up to the park, which is the Phoenix Park, and they danced in Cleary's, which is a ballroom, or was a ballroom, over one of the big large stores in O'Connell Street, and then how he went away to America to make his fortune. I think it sums itself up if you listen carefully to the lyrics. Dermot O'Brien and his version of Dublin 1962.

As I said, it tells its own story there, and quite true the story was as well. Dermot O'Brien, and I'll give it its proper title, Dublin Town in 1962. Now, I am aware that I played a version of this next song a couple of weeks ago. That version was by Big Ivan, but I came across this great version of the song, The Green Glens of Antrim, Antrim way up in Northern Ireland there. And this is sung for us here by Paddy Riley. Now, we're all familiar with Paddy and his Fields of Athenry. Well, he's leaving Athenry behind him now and telling us all about the beauties of the Green Glens of Antrim.

Paddy Riley and the Green Glens of Antrim. There was a lovely arrangement with the orchestration of that. Was nice. Well, I thought so anyway. Once again, friends, we now come to one of those lovely old Irish American songs. This one, I'd say, goes back to certainly the late 40s, early 50s. And it was sent to me during the week by a listener who listens to Sounds Irish in the United States. And she said, I'm sending you this attachment that you might be able to play it on your Sounds Irish program. My sister used to sing this song, actually. It's Joni James with the Flowing Strings. And Did Your Mother Come From Ireland?

0: Well, you can't say we're not mixing the program this week. That was Joni James. And did your mother come from Ireland? A few moments ago, we were up in the green glens of Antrim with Paddy Riley. We're now moving over to the west of Ireland, and we're having yet another of these show bands that we were speaking of earlier on. I don't think I've played this particular show band on the programme before. The Indians, they were called. They were a very, very popular group. They're singing for us the praises of the lovely Rose of Clare.
1: Thank you.

A flashback to the past and the Indians show band and my lovely Rose of Clare. A few moments ago, we played you a track from Dolores Keane, A Storm in My Heart. I want to play for you now a track by her brother, Sean. This is a wonderful track, has wonderful atmosphere. It's called The Man from Connemara. Now, Connemara, we've just left Clare, but Connemara is in County Galway. Beautiful country, a rather stony country, but some wonderful forests, beaches, lakes, has everything going for it. And everybody who comes to Ireland at least should spend a little time in Connemara. And here's Sean telling us about the man from Connemara. He stands out in a crowd. He's very special. This is a wonderful arrangement. Haunting.

0: And now, for today's multiple choice trivia question. Wally Harding is A. Sick in bed.
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6: Oh, hi there. You lot don't know me, but I'm Bumbly, Chrissy Cochran's trusty computer. 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So I've put together this little jingle. Want to hear it? Okay, here goes. Yeah.

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the distinctive sound of the late Big Tom McBride and his version of a song, The Old Rustic Bridge by the Mill, which isn't an Irish song, but as I say so often, they don't come more Irish than Big Tom McBride. Now, here's another example of really good country and Irish. The Irish side of it is Mary Duff. She has a lovely voice and she's treating this song really well. It was a big hit for Dolly Parton. This is her version, her being Mary Duff and To Daddy. And listen to this for some good country and Irish.

Yes, friends, I am aware that a lot of people don't like country and Irish. I do like a lot of it. Not all of it, because some of it's rubbish. But if it's good, if it's Irish and if it's country, well, it's good country and Irish in my book. And there was a good example of good country and Irish. Mary Duff and To Daddy. Friends, to me, this Irish singer, Ronan Tynan, is the greatest voice that's come out of Ireland for a long, long time. Now, that's just only Joe Bolland's idea. But I think this man has a wonderful voice. Take a listen to him singing, not an Irish song, a song entitled My Life Belongs to You. But my word, what a voice.

Oh, wasn't that fabulous there? Wonderful singing from Ronan Tynan, My Life Belongs to You. Earlier on the programme, when I played you the track by the Irish Weavers about the strangers being welcome in Cork, I did mention the fact that if we got the chance, we might put another Cork track in. Well, I'm going to do that just now, but I want to explain something to you. This was recorded way back by Joe Lynch. Now, Joe was a famous Irish entertainer, I think is the word. He was a wonderful actor, and he also did a bit of singing. And in the early days, certainly late 40s, early 50s anyway, he was making lots of what were then called records, 78s and the like. Here, Joe Lynch, he's singing that lovely song that I love so much, his version of A Cottage by the Lee. And as I've told you many, many times, the Lee is the river on which Cork stands.

Joel Inch and his version of A Cottage by the Lee. I think the last time we played a version of that was by Daniel O'Donnell. On last week's programme, I played you a track by that fabulous Irish group, Wee Banjo 3. I'm going to play you another track of theirs. Now, I want you to listen to the banjo playing. It's wonderful. Wee Banjo 3 and their harmony, arrangement, everything is fine and full of life. They're singing Happiness.

Wee Banjo 3 and Happiness. And what I liked about that was they didn't try to put on their pseudo-American accents. They sang with their Irish accents there. And Wee Banjo 3 and Happiness. Well, friends, I hope you found some happiness in this week's Sounds Irish. I did promise you at the beginning that it was, well, it would be mixed programme, and it has been very mixed, has it not? I sincerely hope you've enjoyed it. Friends, this is Joe Bollett saying, may good God bless you and yours, and of course, me and mine. And until we're together again with another edition of Sounds Irish, it doesn't matter what radio station you're listening to me on, this is Joe Bollett saying, God bless you all, take care, travel safely, sláinte, bye.

0: Welcome, guys. This is Klangbeeld from Freesound. I'm coming from Holland. 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
1: Are you a singer, a songwriter, a musician looking for good production facilities and good musical skills? Then look no further than TGV Productions. Whether it's classical, Latin,

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1: You fresh kid, I ought to belt you.

Yes, it's time for Throw Mama from the Model Train and the Great Model Train Robbery. It's Ina Kleina Comedy Train Wreck, your hour of comedy with your Klein host, Sean Klein, on the Global Voice Radio for All. And this is week two of My America 250 Tribute Special. And we're in the Old West now, and we might get through the 30s and maybe into a little World War II. I'm not sure yet, but we're taking American history and grabbing it by the funny bone. And we started with a little thing. We started with that little movie quote from John Wayne that somebody gave me back 20 years ago in a pile of wobs. And then we heard Changing Channels from Songs of the West, Volume 4, 1994, which is a collection of a bunch of old Western TV themes and Western songs from the 50s and 60s. And seamlessly, I hope, smooshed in at the end some scenes from the original Italian version of Django, the 1960s spaghetti Western. And by the way, we started that whole thing with a free sound from freesound.org from Ephemeral Riff, Bare Feet Walking Creaking Hardwood Floor. And we heard from Freesounder Blind with Two Eyes and Sparks Fly, because I wanted to have a little static electricity when the TV turned on. And now we're listening to Myung Guk Kwan and Arizona Cowboy, Arizona Cowboy, 1959, from South Korea. And I heard this because back a few years ago I was listening, watching For All Mankind, and this song was an integral part of that episode where the guy from North Korea lands on Mars and he's stuck on Mars alone until the Americans show up. And so I went and asked Siri what I was listening to, and she found it, and I went and found it on Deezer. Anyway, we're going to start the show in earnest, and we're going to start with one of my favorites, but done by somebody else, just because, you know, everybody hears this version, the original version, all the time. I thought I'd be a little different, do a little diversity and equity and inclusion, and give you the version from across the pond. I know a lot of people don't like it, but I think it's okay. This is Charlie Drake. And to start off this first set, Mr. Custer, and he did it back in 1960, covering Larry Byrne. And then we're going to hear it in Espanol.

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He thought it was snow and froze to death.

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0: voice.
1: Listen to a little Kiryu Sakamoto from Japan and 10 Little Indians while we talk here. And it's week two of my tribute to America's 250th birthday. God bless it. Sean Klein, your Klein host on Ina Kleina Comedy Trainwreck on the Global Voice Radio for All. And we started that set with Charlie Drake from Across the Pond and Mr. Custer. Then we heard Palido Ortega from Argentina, and Señor Apache, Mr. Apache. See, he's talking to an Apache, not the leader of the 7th Cavalry in the Spanish version. And this is originally from the children's record, Palido Ortega para Pibes, because Pibes is like a slang term for little guys, little dudes, from 1965. And Ortega is an icon of Argentine popular music and is considered one of the main representatives of the musical style called New Wave that marked Hispanic American music between the years 60 and 70. And after that, Cletus T. Judd, little anachronism for you, Indian In-Laws from Cletus T. Judd, No Relation, 1995. And of course, we're in the modern era now, but we're still talking about Indians. And after that, Vernon Dalhart and Way Out West in Kansas, 1924. And now Wesson Brothers and All Right, Louie, Drop the Gun from 1949.
2: Oh! Oh! It's Louie! It's Louie! Look out, Louie! 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

0: All right, Louie, drop the gun. I'm Sam Spade, Private Iron, Public Menace. Nobody ever kills me, because I'm on radio. Oh, well, next week television. 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

0: 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I swear I'll give you such a knock. 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There'll always be a Brooklyn.
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0: like Louie dropped a gun. Looks like you and I have come to a showdown, and it's coitin's for you, because I have a rod in my pocket, and it ain't no coitin' rod. 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
1: Because my name ain't Louie. It's Irving.
2: All right, Louie, drop the gun.
3: The Ballad of Irving. He was short and fat and rode out of the west with a Mogan David on his silver vest. He was mean and nasty right clear through, which was kind of weird because he was yellow too. They called him Irving. Big Irving. Big Short Irving. Big Short Fat Irving. The 142nd fastest gun in the west. He came from the old bar mitzvah spread with a 10-gallon yarmulke on his head. He always followed his mother's wishes. Even on the range, he used two sets of dishes. Irving. Big Fat Irving. Big Sissy Irving. The 142nd fastest gun in the West. Irving. 141 could draw faster than he, but Irving was looking for 143. Walked into Saul's saloon like a man insane and ordered three fingers of 2 cents plain. Irving. Big Fat Irving. Big Sport Irving. The 142nd fastest gun in the West. One day, Bad Max happened into town. His aim was to shoot Fat Irving down. Bad Max said, draw and draw right now. And Irving drew a picture of a cow. Irving. Big Fat Irving. Big Gunfighter Irving. The 142nd fastest gun in the West. The James boys was coming on a train at first sun, and the town said, Irving, we need your gun. Well, that train pulled in at the break of dawn. Irving's gun was there, but Irving was gone. Irving. Big Fat Irving. Big Help Irving. The 142nd fastest gun in the West. Well, finally, Irving got 3 slugs in the belly. It was right outside the Frontier Deli. He was sitting there twirling his gun around, and Butterfingers Irving gunned himself down. Irving. Big Fat Irving. Big Dum Dum Irving. Big Dum Dum Dead Irving. The 142nd fastest gun in the West. Really?
4: Boston, 1876. The laboratory of Alexander Graham Bell. The inventor of the telephone stands next to his assistant, Thomas Watson.
5: Well, Watson, this is the moment we've been waiting for.
6: Oh, yes. Mr. Bell, I've been thinking. That thing sticking out of the telephone, the telegraph key?
5: The telegraph key, yes.
6: Can't we dispense with that? It's just left over from the previous technology.
5: All right, we'll just disconnect it. There, now. You go into the other room and pick up your instrument. I'll pick up this one. And I'll see if I can reach out and touch someone.
6: What?
5: Through the telephone, I mean. Go on, sprint in there, and I'll MCI.
6: Huh?
5: I'll make this call immediately.
6: Oh, fine.
7: Good luck, Mr. Bell.
5: Thank you. All right, here we go. Come here, Watson. I need you.
7: What number are you calling?
5: What? Is that you, Watson?
7: This is the operator. May I help you?
5: I'm trying to reach Mr. Watson.
7: Are you spelling that with a W?
5: Who is this?
7: This is the operator.
5: The operator of what? What are you operating?
7: Do you have a first name or initial?
5: Look, I don't know who you are, but I'm trying to invent something here for all mankind.
7: All mankind is an old-digit number. 1-800.
5: I must be imagining things. I've been putting in too much overtime.
7: Please deposit 15 cents for overtime.
5: 48 hours without sleep. I'll try again. Watson, come here.
7: The number you have dialed...
5: Dialed?
7: ...is outside your dialing area. Please be sure you have the correct number. And that you are dialing correctly.
5: Watson, come here. I really need you. Watson, I've been trying to call you.
6: I've been trying to call you, too, but your line was busy.

Edward is a grand old man, as all the world admits. But what chance would King Edward stand with Jeffreys or with Fitz? I know a man can stand off Jeff with uppercuts and hooks. He has no use for law.

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0: So it's my tribute to American history on America 250, week 2 on Ina Kleina Comedy Trainwreck on the Global Voice. Sean Klein, your Klein host. And we started with All Right, Louie, Drop the Gun from Weston Brothers 1949. Next, Frank Gallup. Well, we had an 8-track tape, and my stepdad dubbed it on cassette because I didn't have an 8-track anymore. A collection called Dumb Ditties. So I had this on Dumb Ditties, The Ballad of Irving, 1966. I also had a cassette called Wacky Westerns. Had a lot of good stuff on it. Then we heard Stan Freberg et al. And Alexander Graham Bell in The First Phone Call. And from that era. And now we're getting into the 20th century with Edward M. Faber from 1905 and Theodore, about the President Theodore Roosevelt, of course. And we finished with Ada Jones, Keep Away from the Fellow Who Owns an Automobile, from 1909, originally from the U.S. Everlasting Record, 1594. And now we're going to get into a little World War I. Here's Shel Silverstein and the Generals, originally titled The Peace Proposal. It was officially published in his landmark 1974 children's poetry collection, Where the Sidewalk Ends, and was released on audio in 1984 on the Where the Sidewalk Ends Columbia Records Spoken Word album. Of course, he was writing this towards the end of the Vietnam War, but I put it in the World War I section because there are and were an awful lot of great poems dealing with that war, and this one kind of reminded me of those.
1: Said General Clay to General Gore, "Oh, must we fight this silly war? To kill and die is such a bore." "I quite agree," said General Gore. Said General Gore to General Clay, "We could go to the beach today and have some ice cream on the way." "A grand idea," said General Clay. Said General Clay to General Gore, "We'll build sandcastles on the shore." Said General Gore, "We'll splash and play." "Let's leave right now," said General Clay. Said General Gore to General Clay, "But what if the sea is closed today? And what if the sand's been blown away?"
2: "Dreadful thought," said General Clay.
1: Said General Gore to General Clay, "I've always feared the ocean spray, and we may drown."
2: "It's true, we may. It chills my blood," said General Clay.
1: Said General Clay to General Gore, "My bathing suit is slightly tore. We'd better go on with our war."
2: "I quite agree," said General Gore. Then General Clay charged General Gore as bullets flew and cannons roared. And now, alas, there is no more of General Clay or General Gore.
3: Childhood days we sing and play a game we love so well.
4: I owe the Terrio, the farmer in the dell.
3: But since the war, the words of yore have changed to fit the times. The melody is the same to me, but the kids have changed the rhymes.
4: The Kaiser's off his funeral, he has to fly the coop.
3: And every one of his other sons right now are in the soup.
4: But the worst is yet to come, the worst is yet to come.
3: He won't know what it's all about or where it's coming from. He said he'd flash to Paris with his Hindenburg machine. But now it looks as if he's on the road to Paris Green.
4: But the worst is yet to come, the worst is yet to come.
3: He tried to put the whole world on the bomb.
4: Now you crazy Kaiser, you had to give up, you had to give up, you had to give up. But don't let it worry you, the worst is yet to come.
3: Old Kaiser Bill went up the hill, but he came tumbling down.
4: Oh, Chantilly, oh, that's where he lost his crown.
3: He thought a bit and had to quit, for everything looked black. a note he sent to the president, and he got this answer back. Oh, willy, wild fellow, growing up so high, you'd better order your coffin now, because you're going to die.
4: For the worst is yet to come, the worst is yet to come.
3: He won't know what it's all about or where it's coming from. We were on our way to Limburg, the strongest town you own. And after we took Limburg, we were going to take Cologne.
4: But the worst is yet to come, the worst is yet to come.
3: The devil's going to be your only chum.
4: You ran into Holland, but that's not much. For the rest of your life you'll be in Dutch. But don't let it worry you, the worst is yet to come.
3: And when the Yankees started in to make their big attack, one big German jumped right over the other big German's back. And when they turned around,

0: 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But the worst is yet to come. The worst is yet to come.
1: How'd you like the Yankee song played on the Gatling gun? The Kaiser thought Napoleon a sample of himself. But instead of Isle of Elba, we will put him on the shelf.
0: But the worst is yet to come. The worst is yet to come. His troops are back to where they started from. 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

0: Ernest, who's that coming down the street?
1: Oh, look her over. Ain't she sweet?
0: That's not Lizzie, is it? How she's changed.
1: Yes, she's a lady now. She's outgrown her rattle.
0: Not a rattle in a carload. I suppose she has more tin now than she ever had.
1: Yes, you never see her in alleyways anymore. She now sports the boulevard.
0: Introduce me, will you?
1: Why, certainly. Sir Walter Raleigh, meet Queen Elizabeth.
0: Carbureted, I'm sure. Carbureted. Have you seen her? Ain't she great? She's something you'll appreciate.
1: Say, I don't understand just who you mean.
0: You don't? Why, everybody everywhere is falling for her now.
1: Say, do you mean the new Ford?
0: I do, and it's a wow. Lay off people, lay off folks. None of your sarcastic jokes. Henry's made a lady out of Lizzie.
1: And no more bruises, no more aches. She now's got those four-wheel brakes. Henry's made a lady out of Lizzie.
0: She's even got a rumble seat and lots of style and class.
1: The horn just seems to holler out, toot-toot, they shall not pass.
0: The Lincoln car is made of tin.
1: They're sisters underneath the skin.
2: Henry's made a lady out of Lizzie.
0: She's a great old girl, Ernest.
1: You bet she was, Bill.
0: Now, when you see her, you'll agree she's just the thing for you and me.
1: I bet she's got most anything you'd ask.
0: Yes, sitting pretty. Yes, I am. With her, I'm always found.
1: Say, how about her chassis?
0: It's sure the best around. Now she's even learned to stop for every single traffic cop. Henry's made a lady out of Lizzie.
1: Not a rattle, not a bit. Lizzie now has lots of it. Henry's made a lady out of Lizzie.
0: There's everything inside her now except a kitchen sink.
1: A mirror and a powder puff. A shower bath, I think.
0: I'll bet my socks that this Miss Ford
1: will live as long

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Even only number one and all them cats. Yeah, man. All aboard for Pittsburgh. Hattiesburg. All aboard. Oh, boy, you can't ride this train.

0: Now, boy, I'm the brave one.
1: And I'm a tough man. I ain't joking. You can ride this train. Hey!

0: didn't, little boy. You ain't so bad after you all right with me, son. I think I will let you ride.
1: And it's Einik-Lina Comedy Trainwreck, your Klein host, John Klein, on the Global Voice for Radio for All, celebrating the 250th birthday of the USNA, and it's week two. This is the week after the 4th of July, and Shel Silverstein started that set off with the Generals. After that, Billy Murray from 1919, though he recorded it on December 12th, 1918, Billy Murray and The Worst Is Yet to Come. I heard a different version of that on a cassette back 25 years ago and really enjoyed that one. After that, 1918, again, Arthur Collins and When Tony Goes Over the Top, a little ethnic humor of which that period of history was quite rife. And for the younger folks, if you don't know, a WOP is an Italian immigrant, and WOP stands for WOP without papers. I'm pretty sure I'm not supposed to say stuff like that on the radio and TV anymore, but it's historical. I mean, hysterical. So, Burt Williams followed that with Everybody Wants a Key to My Cellar, 1919. Had to have a Prohibition song in there somewhere. Then we heard Billy Jones and Ernest Hare, and a little fun with automobiles again. Henry's Made a Lady Out of Lizzie. I remember reading some story in school. Don't even remember what the story was, but it featured a 1910 Tin Lizzie, and so that one came out in 1928. And we finished with old Satchmo himself, Louis Armstrong, and Hobo, You Can't Ride This Train, 1933. Firmly into the Depression era now. And that's it for me this week. Join me again next week. Same bat time, same bat channel. Einik-Lina Comedy Trainwreck is out of here.
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6: 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I'm sure you'll understand Wally a lot better than that guy. Ma'am, you've heard the show. 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
3: Well, that's it.

Howdy, howdy, folks. We're glad to be back for another show here. And as we do the numbers now, we're going to call each fellow's name off so we can get right along with the show. We're going to start with Bobby Hicks and Joe Stewart over here doing some old-time fiddle music. And we're going to kindly open up with that number called Roanoke again, and we hope you enjoy it.

Sam Bush kicking off this week's Music for the Mountain Bluegrass Show. Great stuff there. From the new CD, Radio John, which is a tribute to the late, great John Hartford. All John Hartford songs on there. That was I'm Still Here. And great stuff. And when Sam plays John Hartford, of course, it sounds a lot so much like early Newgrass Revival because they were so much into that scene with John Hartford back then. It's just amazing stuff. I haven't really listened to the whole thing yet, but what I've sampled is definitely worth checking out. Do it. I'm Chip Culker. This is Music for the Mountain Bluegrass, an hour of great bluegrass music. And this week, I'm not going to play any of the old guys. That was the oldest guy you're going to hear this week. We have so much new stuff. So not all young people, but it's all new material from none of the first generation like we usually do. We usually stick a little Bill and Jimmy and Earl and Lester in there, but not this week. We're going to kick off this set, though, with Billy Strings. He has a new one out called Me/and/Dad, if you're typing that in somewhere looking for that. Me and Dad. Dad, in this case, is Terry Barber, who's not his birth father, but he did raise him and all that kind of good stuff. This is the old one. You know this one. Long Journey Home, Billy Strings on Music for the Mountain.

More new music. This time from Wilson Banjo Company. That's their new single, Tomorrow's Coming Fast. Darren Beachley in there, also brand new. His new one's called The Road Not Taken. And we had Memories of Younger Days. Jake Legg in there, a new one, a new single called Jackie. And there at the top, Billy Strings, along with Terry Barber from the new CD, Me and Dad, and Long Journey Home. We've got Bobby and Teddy Cyrus for you right now. Another new single. This one's called Kentucky, Tennessee on Music for the Mountain.

0: That's Caleb Bailey and his new single, Steel and Stone, here on Music for the Mountain Bluegrass. Also in there, brand new single from Sister Sadie called Diane. And at the top, brand new from Bobby and Teddy Cyrus, Kentucky, Tennessee. Well, we got to take a quick break. We'll be right back after this. Music for the Mountain Bluegrass may be heard on some of the following stations.
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0: And welcome back to Music for the Mountain Bluegrass. Junior Sisk has a new one out. It's called Lost and Alone. This one is written by Paul Williams and Curly Ray Klein. It's called Nobody Cares.

A brand new single from Lost and Found, Giving Up on You, here on Music for the Mountain Bluegrass. We heard from Benson just before that. That is the duo of Wayne Benson and Kristen Scott Benson, call themselves Benson now. Some other folks helping them out, I'm sure. And a new single from them called Red Mountain Wine. And there at the top, Junior Sisk from his new one, Lost and Alone, and Nobody Cares. All right, well, we're going to do sort of a bit of a longer set here to wrap up the show this week. Amanda Cook has a new one out. It's called Changes, and we're going to play a track from this called Carried Away, and I'm going to follow it up with a song that this reminded me of quite a lot melodically, and I'm sure you'll recognize that similarity yourself when you're listening here. Anyway, Amanda Cook for you right now, Carried Away on Music for the Mountain.

And we've got a new one from Tyler Grant taking us out this week from the CD Listen to the Red Rock. This is Desert Flat Picking. The Edgar Loudermilk Band in there just prior from The Dark Side of Lonesome. We heard Moving Train. The new single from Jason Carter from his upcoming CD, one called King of the Hill, which features some help from Sam Bush, along with Jerry Douglas, Dennis Crouch, Cody Kilby, and Russ Carson. Nice stuff there. And that was a Bruce Hornsby song, actually, that Jason was doing there. We hear from Sam Bush a second time this week from Circles Around Me, Whisper My Name, which I had to play coming out of that track on the Amanda Cook CD there. Her new one's called Changes. And we heard Carried Away, which she did not write. I'm trying to remember who actually did write that one. Let's see here. Carried Away is Paula Breedlove. Brad Davis wrote that. And that was where we started off that set. All right, folks, well, we got to fly on out of here. Be good out there. Come on by the website if you would. Be good to your neighbor. And y'all come back. We'll see you next time around here on Music for the Mountain.

Alice's restaurant, it's about Alice and the restaurant. But Alice's restaurant is not the name of the restaurant, that's just the name of the song. And that's why I call the song Alice's Restaurant.

Now it all started two Thanksgivings ago. It was on 2 years ago on Thanksgiving when my friend and I went up to visit Alice at the restaurant. But Alice doesn't live in the restaurant. She lives in the church nearby the restaurant in the bell tower with her husband Ray and Foch is a dog. And living in the bell tower like that, they got a lot of room downstairs where the pews used to be. And having all that room, seeing as how they took out all the pews, they decided that they didn't have to take out their garbage for a long time. We got up there, we found all the garbage in there, and we decided it'd be a friendly gesture for us to take the garbage down to the city dump. So we took the half a ton of garbage, put it in the back of a red VW microbus, took shovels and rakes and implements of destruction, and headed on toward the city dump. Well, we got there, and there's a big sign and a chain across the dump saying closed on Thanksgiving. And we had never heard of a dump closed on Thanksgiving before. And with tears in our eyes, we drove off into the sunset looking for another place to put the garbage. We didn't find one till we came to a side road, and off the side of the side road was another 15-foot cliff. And at the bottom of the cliff was another pile of garbage. And we decided that one big pile's better than two little piles, and rather than bring that one up, we decided to throw ours down. That's what we did. Drove back to the church, had a Thanksgiving dinner that couldn't be beat, went to sleep and didn't get up until the next morning when we got a phone call from Officer Obie. He said, "Kid, we found your name on an envelope at the bottom of a half a ton of garbage, and wanted to know if you had any information about it." And I said, "Yes, sir, Officer Obie, cannot tell a lie. I put that envelope under that garbage." After speaking to Obie for about 45 minutes on the telephone, we finally arrived at the truth of the matter and said that we had to go down and pick up the garbage, and also had to go down and speak to him at the police officer station. So we got in the red VW microbus with the shovels and rakes and implements of destruction, headed on toward the police officer station. Now, friends, there was only one or two things that Obie could have done at the police station, and the first was that he could have given us a medal for being so brave and honest on the telephone, which wasn't very likely, and we didn't expect it. Another thing was that he could have bawled us out and told us never to be seen driving garbage around the vicinity again, which is what we expected. But when we got to the police officer station, there was a third possibility that we hadn't even counted upon, and we was both immediately arrested, handcuffed. And I said, "Obie, I don't think I can pick up the garbage with these handcuffs on." He said, "Shut up, kid. Get in the back of the patrol car." And that's what we did, and sat in the back of the patrol car and drove to the, quote, scene of the crime, unquote. I want to tell you about the town of Stockbridge, Massachusetts, where this happened. Here they got three stop signs, two police officers and one police car, but when we got to the scene of the crime, there was five police officers and three police cars, being the biggest crime of the last 50 years, and everybody wanted to get in a newspaper story about it. And they was using up all kinds of cop equipment that they had hanging around the police officer station. They was taking plaster, tire, track, footprints, dog-smelling prints, and they took 27 8x10 color glossy photographs with circles and arrows and a paragraph on the back of each one explaining what each one was to be used as evidence against us. Took pictures of the approach, the getaway, the northwest corner, the southwest corner, and that's not to mention the aerial photography. After the ordeal, we went back to the jail. Obie said he was gonna put us in the cell. Said, "Kid, I'm gonna put you in the cell. I want your wallet and your belt." And I said, "Obie, I can understand you wanting my wallet so I don't have any money to spend in the cell, but what do you want my belt for?" And it said, "Kid, we don't want any hangings." Said, "Obie, did you think I was gonna hang myself for littering?" Obie said he was making sure, and friends, Obie was, because he took out the toilet seat so I couldn't hit myself over the head and drown. And he took out the toilet paper so I couldn't bend the bars, roll the toilet paper out the window, slide down the roll, and have an escape. Obie was making sure, and it was about 4 or 5 hours later that Alice, remember Alice? It's a song about Alice.
Alice came by and with a few nasty words to Obie on the side, bailed us out of jail. We went back to the church, had another Thanksgiving dinner that couldn't be beat, and didn't get up until the next morning when we all had to go to court. We walked in, sat down. Obie came in with a 27 8x10, covered glossy pictures with the circles and arrows and a paragraph on the back each one. Sat down. Man came in, said, "All rise." We all stood up, and Obie stood up with the 27 8x10 covered glossy pictures, and the judge walked in, sat down with the C&I dog, and he sat down. We sat down. Obie looked at the C&I dog. Then the 27 8x10 covered glossy pictures with the circles and arrows and a paragraph on the back of each one, and looked at the C&I dog. And then the 27 8x10 covered glossy pictures with the circles and arrows and a paragraph on the back of each one, and began to cry, cause Obie came to the realization that it was a typical case of American blind justice and there wasn't nothing he could do about it. And the judge wasn't gonna look at the 27 8x10 covered glossy pictures with the circles and arrows and a paragraph on the back of each one, explaining what each one was to be used as evidence against us. And we was fined $50 and had to pick up the garbage in the snow, but that's not what I came to tell you about. Came to talk about the draft. You got a building down New York City, it's called Whitehall Street, where you walk in and you get injected, inspected, detected, infected, neglected, and selected. I went down to get my physical examination one day, and I walked in, I sat down, got good and drunk the night before, so I looked and felt my best when I went in that morning. Cause I wanted to look like the all-American kid from New York City. Man, I wanted to feel like I wanted to be the all-American kid from New York. And I walked in, sat down, I was hung down, brung down, hung up, and all kinds of mean, nasty, ugly things. And I walked in, I sat down, they gave me a piece of paper, said, "Kid, see the psychiatrist, room 604. And I went up there, I said, "Shrink, I want to kill. And I want to see blood and gore and guts and veins in my teeth. Eat dead, burnt bodies. I mean, kill. Kill, kill, kill!" And I started jumping up and down, yelling, "Kill, kill!" And it started jumping up and down with me, and we was both jumping up and down, yelling, "Kill, kill!" And the sergeant came over, pinned a medal on me, sent me down the hall, said, "You're our boy." Didn't feel too good about it. Proceeded on down the hall, getting more injections, inspections, detections, neglections, and all kinds of stuff that they was doing to me at the thing there. And I was there for 2 hours, 3 hours, 4 hours. I was there for a long time, going through all kinds of mean, nasty, ugly things, and I was just having a tough time there. And they was inspecting, injecting every single part of me, and they was leaving no part untouched. Proceeded through, and I when I finally came to see the very last man, I walked in, sat down after a whole big thing there, and I walked up and said, "What do you want?" He said, "Kid, we only got one question. Have you ever been arrested?" And I proceeded to tell him the story of Alice's restaurant, Massacre, with full orchestration and five-part harmony and stuff like that, and then all the phenomena stopped me right there and said, "Kid, did you ever go to court?" I proceeded to tell him the story of the 27 8x10 colored glossy pictures with the circles and arrows and a paragraph on the back of each one, and stopped me right there and said, "Kid, I want you to go over and sit down on that bench that says Group W. Now, kid,

And I walked over to the bench there, and there's his group W is where they put you. If you may not be moral enough to join the army after committing your special crime, and there was all kinds of mean, nasty, ugly-looking people on the bench. There's mother rapers, father stabbers, father rapers. Father rapers sitting right there on the bench next to me, and one, it was mean and nasty and ugly and horrible and crime-fighting guys are sitting there on the bench. And the meanest, ugliest, nastiest one, the meanest father raper of them all, was coming over to me, and he was mean and ugly and nasty and horrible and all kinds of things. And he sat down next to me and said, "Kid, what'd you get?" I said, "I didn't get nothing. I had to pay $50 and pick up the garbage." He said, "What were you arrested for, kid?" And I said, "Littering." And they all moved away from me on the bench there, and they carry eyeballing all kinds of mean, nasty things, till I said, "And creating a nuisance." And they all came back, shook my hand, and we had a great time on the bench talking about crime, mother stabbing, father raping, all kinds of groovy things that we was talking about on the bench. And everything was fine, we were smoking cigarettes and all kinds of things, until the sergeant came over, had some paper in his hand, held it up and said, "Kids, this piece of paper's got 47 words, 37 cents, it's 58 words. We want to know details of crime, time, crime, and else kind of thing. Got to say, pretend to about the crime. Want to know the rest of the officer's name, and else kind of thing. You got to say, and talk for 45 minutes, and nobody understood a word that he said. But we had fun filling out the forms and playing with the pencils on the bench there. I filled out the massacre with the four-part harmony and wrote it down there just like it was, and everything was fine, and I put down a pencil and I turned over the piece of paper, and there on the other side, in the middle of the other side, away from everything else on the other side, in parentheses, capital letters, quotated, read the following words: "Kid, you rehabilitated yourself." I went over to the sergeant and said, "Sergeant, you've got a lot of damn gall to ask me if I've rehabilitated myself. I'm sitting here on a bench. I mean, I'm sitting here on the Group W bench, 'cause you want to know if I'm moral enough to join the army, burn women, kids, houses, and villages after being a litter bug." He looked at me and said, "Kid, we don't like your kind. And we're gonna send your fingerprints off to Washington, and friends, somewhere in Washington, enshrined in some little folders, and study in black and white of my fingerprints. And the only reason I'm singing you the song now is 'cause you may know somebody in a similar situation, or you may be in a similar situation. And if you're in a situation like that, there's only one thing you can do, is walk into the shrink wherever you are. Just walk in and say, 'Shrink, you can get anything you want at Alice's restaurant,' and walk out. You know, if one person, just one person does it, they may think he's really sick and they won't take him. And if two people do it in harmony, they think they're both faggots and they won't take either of them. And if three people do it, can you imagine three people walking in, singing a bar, Alice's restaurant, and walking out? They may think it's an organization. And can you imagine 50 people a day? I said 50 people a day walking in, singing a bar, Alice's restaurant, and walking out. And friends, they may think it's a movement.
and that's what it is. The Alice's Restaurant Anti-Massacre Movement, and all you gotta do to join is to sing it the next time it comes around on the guitar with feeling. So we'll wait till it comes around on the guitar here. Sing it when it does. Here it comes.

That was horrible. One Ann Warren stuff, you gotta sing loud. You could put a lot. I've been singing the song now for 25 minutes. I could sing it for another 25 minutes. I'm not proud. Or tired. So we'll wait till it comes around again. And this time with four-part harmony and feeling. We're just waiting for it to come around is what we're doing.

Country Joe McDonald and the Orange, the Ancient Agent Orange song. And daarvoor Crosby, Stills and Nash and Judy Blue Eyes, Sweet. And hier is the Steel Eyes Span and the Dark Eyed Sailor.

What a perfect day. Drink sangria in the park. Later when it gets dark.

such a perfect day. You made me forget myself. I thought I was someone else,

Jordan Rush and the late and great Ke'ala. And welcome to this pre-recorded edition of the Hawaiian Connection Show with your host Ke'ala Wright on the Global Voice and RFD. The reason is that I will be going to an appointment and takes about like maybe an hour and a half to get to Queens from Kaneohe. So it's about my eye. So I'll be getting my prosthetic eye. If you're listening to this on a Saturday UTC time, Friday in North America at 7 p.m. Eastern and 2 p.m. Hawaii, 4 p.m. Pacific. If you're listening to this in California. So anyway, welcome to the show. If you want to get a hold of me during the show, you could email me at KEAO at theglobalvoice.info, or you could Mastodon me at KEAO at caneenabled.social. Here's a kolu, and I'm in love with you. This is from the CD Strictly Originals from last year.

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2: Here's the CNK. This is a classic. This is About You. And this is one of their...

Another classic there from Can't Be By. And over. Here is Pretty Walter. This is another classic.

0: That was the most popular song on cassette tape. This is back in the early 90s, I think 1990, 91. Weldon Kekoha, I mean, not Weldon, but Britta Walta. And Island Afternoon with Hawaiian Lands, and that was his first single. Anyway, we'll be right back with more great music, including a remake of one of the songs that I played from Hawaiian Time a couple of weeks back. So anyway, stay tuned. 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
2: And we got time for one more track for you guys. Coming up next after me is Kelly Spurja and Smooth and Easy. You're listening to the Hawaiian Connection pre-recorded edition because I will be traveling to the other side of Queens Hospital, actually to the archaeologist's office to get the eye. So anyway, here's Weird Al Yankovic and Addicted to Spuds.

I can't eat potatoes after eye surgery, so. But anyway, that does it for me. Coming up next is Kelly Sapersia with Smooth and Easy, and he's going to play some great music for you guys. I'm going to leave you guys with this track here from the 18s, and they are a Swedish group. I think out of the States, but they're kind of like a cover of ABBA, modern anyway. This is Sugar Rush. Great song here for you guys. Hopefully I will see you guys next week. And we are in a new month, actually. So, yay. See you guys next week. Bye-bye.

And the NAFO Orchestra for you there, opening our show. NAFO standing for North Atlantic Fellas Organization, the modern antidote to Kremlin propaganda. And that song was called Rusuris, which translates sort of as Russian Cutter. And that is a project of Serhiy Stiranenko, who is a major thorn in the side for the Kremlin with his fundraising for drones and advising the defense minister of Ukraine. The NAFO Orchestra with Rusuris. Вітаю вас всіх, шановні радіослухачі, на радіопередачі «Наш голос» Радіо Українського коріння на багатомовній радіостанції AM1320CHMB у місті Ванкувері. Говорить Павіна. Добрий вечір and welcome to «Наш голос» Ukrainian Roots Radio here on AM1320CHMB Vancouver. I'm your host, Павіна. On today's program, we're going to be taking a deep dive into the Nash Holos archives. It is the dog days of summer, and this is sort of an annual tradition here at Nash Holos during the dog days of summer. So we are going to resume the Ukrainian Jewish Heritage series, four-part series, on banknotes of Ukraine and Israel. So we're going to be airing part three today. As well, we've got Linda the Storyteller with the story of the stolen postole. And of course, our usual proverb of the week, other items of interest, and great Ukrainian music. And today is July 4th, and it is the 250th birthday of the United States of America.

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And from the eastern seaboard of the United States, that was Olya Chodoba Fritz from her album Hadai, Remember, released back in about 1992, and a song called Sineya Lyubo, This Isn't Love. And up next, another Ukrainian-American female singer from New York, the late Kvitka Sisyk, who inspired many modern Ukrainian singers, including in particular Oksana Mucha. Here's the original Kvitka Sisyk with Ivanku, Johnny.

And now for a look at Ukraine's rich Jewish heritage, then and now. Brought to you by the Ukrainian Jewish Encounter, based in Toronto, Ontario. In the last two episodes of Ukrainian Jewish Heritage, we learned that several Jews from Ukrainian territories have been awarded one of Israel's highest honors, their portraits depicted on the state's banknotes and coins, and that Ukraine has returned the favor. In episode one, the focus was on the respective histories of the currencies of Israel and Ukraine. In episode two, we introduced four prominent Jews on Israel's currency who were born in Ukraine. The poet Chaim Neeman Bialik, who is considered Israel's national poet, Volodymyr Zeev Jabotinsky, whose legacy includes the Betar youth movement and the Likud party, Levi Eshkol, who built the foundation of Israel's modern infrastructure, as well as the army that won the Six-Day War, and Golda Meir, Israel's most famous female politician. Today, four more natives of Ukraine on Israel's currency. Moshe Sheret, Israel's second prime minister, was born in 1894 in Kherson. His family immigrated to Ottoman Palestine in 1906, then to Jaffa in 1910. The family became one of the founding families of Tel Aviv. After Israel's proclamation of independence, Moshe Sheret changed his surname to Shertok. Like the majority of the founding fathers of Israel, Moshe Shertok devoted his life to helping the Jews gain statehood. During the 1948 Arab-Israeli War, he was foreign minister for the Provisional Government of Israel. For 2 years, 1954 and 1955, he served as prime minister of the State of Israel. Shertok is not considered one of the country's most successful prime ministers. Nevertheless, due to his fluency in eight languages, formidable negotiating skills, and personal charisma, this native of Kherson is regarded as the founder of Israeli diplomacy. In 1999, the Bank of Israel started issuing 20 Israeli new shekel banknotes featuring Moshe Sheret or Shertok. They are currently still in circulation. The renowned Israeli writer and Nobel Prize laureate Shmuel Yosef Agnon was born in 1888 in the town of Buchach in the Austro-Hungarian Empire in what is today the Ternopil Oblast of Ukraine. Growing up, Yiddish was the language of the house in his family home, and Hebrew the language of the religious books he studied. He was also fluent in Ukrainian. Several of his short stories have Ukrainian themes. Agnon began writing Yiddish and Hebrew poems in childhood and was already being published by the time he was a teenager. He then turned to short stories and novels, written initially in Yiddish. They documented the shtetl world of his youth and a traditional way of life that would not last. In 1907, Agnon emigrated to Palestine. There he embraced Zionism and a more secular lifestyle and wrote in Hebrew. Buchach, however, had a place in his literary work for the rest of his life. The feeling was mutual. In recent years, the Agnon Literary Center was established in Buchach. In 1966, Agnon was awarded the Nobel Prize in Literature. He was the first Hebrew language writer to win the award. His novel, A Guest for the Night, is based on a visit Agnon made in 1930 to Buchach. It was released in September 1939, the month Nazi Germany invaded Poland, an eerie and tragically prophetic irony of timing. Shmuel Yosef Agnon appears on the 50 Israeli new shekel banknote, which the Bank of Israel started issuing in 1999. They are currently still in circulation. The second president of Israel, Yitzhak Ben-Zvi, was born Isaac Shishimshalevich in Poltava in 1884. He studied at the Poltava Gymnasium and Kiev University. In the Poltava of the early 1900s, Ben-Zvi engaged in the same kind of activities as his contemporary Jabotinsky in Odessa. He built up the Jewish political movement and organized anti-pogrom defense forces. He immigrated to Palestine in 1907
settling in Jaffa. In 1908, he helped found HaShomer, a self-defense organization for Jewish agricultural settlements. In 1909, in Jerusalem, he founded Palestine's first Hebrew high school. In 1915, Ben Zvi was exiled from Palestine by the Turks. He traveled to the United States, where, with David Ben-Gurion, he helped found a Zionist pioneer youth organization and the Jewish Legion, which fought alongside the Allies during World War I. He and Ben-Gurion later also founded the Mapai Party, which became a leading political force in Israel. After his return to Palestine, Ben Zvi helped create the Jewish National Council, which represented 90% of the Jewish community in the British Mandate in Palestine from 1920 to 1948. Ben Zvi became chairman of the council in 1931 and president in 1944. Ben Zvi was one of the signatories to Israel's Declaration of Independence on May 14, 1948. The following year, he was elected to the Knesset. He became president of Israel in 1952, a position he held until his death in 1963. He was also a noted scholar of Middle Eastern history and archaeology. Ben Zvi is depicted on the 100 Israeli New Shekel banknote, which the Bank of Israel began issuing in 1999. They are currently still in circulation. The renowned Hebrew poet Saul Chernyshevsky was born in 1875 in the village of Mikhailivka, now in Zaporizhia Oblast in Ukraine. He grew up in a religious home and attended a modern Hebrew school. At age 14, he was sent to Odessa to further his education. He studied medicine in Heidelberg and completed his medical studies in Lausanne in 1905. He also studied and became fluent in several European languages. Chernyshevsky began writing poems in his childhood and later translated into Hebrew classics ranging from the Epic of Gilgamesh to Byron. He published his first poems in Odessa, where he studied from 1890 to 1892 and became active in Zionist circles. Living in Odessa in the early 20th century and writing poetry in Hebrew, Chernyshevsky inevitably became acquainted with Chaim Naaman Bialik. Like Bialik, Chernyshevsky moved from Soviet Odessa to Berlin and then to Palestine, with a brief time spent in the United States. The 50 Israeli New Shekel banknotes depict Saul Chernyshevsky. The Bank of Israel started issuing these banknotes in 2014. They are currently still in circulation. Several religious figures have criticized this decision of the Bank of Israel. A top Sephardi rabbi ruled recently that religious people should not look at the 50 shekel banknote, which carries the image of Saul Chernyshevsky, because the poet was married to a devout and pious Christian woman. Nonetheless, Chernyshevsky is considered one of modern Hebrew's greatest poets, and his image remains on the banknotes. More information about natives of Ukraine depicted on Israeli currency, as well as photos and illustrations, can be found at the website of the Ukrainian Jewish Encounter in Ukrainian and in English translation. In the next edition of Ukrainian Jewish Heritage, prominent Jewish figures depicted on Ukraine's currency. I'm Pavlina, producer and host of Nash Holos Ukrainian Roots Radio. I hope you enjoyed this episode of Ukrainian Jewish Heritage. Until next time, shalom. Ukrainian Jewish Heritage is brought to you by the Ukrainian Jewish Encounter, based in Toronto, Ontario. To find out more about their work, visit their website and follow them on Facebook and Twitter. Transcripts and audio files of this and earlier broadcasts of Ukrainian Jewish Heritage are available at their website, ukrainianjewishencounter.org, as well as at the Nash Holos website, www.nashholos.com. And
up next is the Trio Maksymovich with a traditional Ukrainian folk song, Komarik, an unlikely story of a marriage between a mosquito and a fly. And this one is going out especially to David from New York State, who is a longtime supporter of the show, in particular on Patreon, but in many other ways as well. David, hope you enjoy it. Trio Maksymovich with Komarik.

0: Ви слухайте радіопрограму «Наш голос» Радіо Українського коріння. 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

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My name is Linda Mikolayenko. Thank you for joining me.

0: The Stolen Postole. Bondarchuk was up to no good. This rich farmer was always plotting ways to get the poor peasants to work on his land for next to nothing. And now he had his eyes set on Danilo, a big, strong man. But how to enlist him? He stewed and he schemed and he twirled the ends of his long black mustache until he came up with a plan. And then he sent one of his servants to steal something from Danilo. In the dark of night, the servant crept into Danilo's hut. Careful not to wake the sleeping man, he tiptoed about, looking for something worth stealing. But Danilo was so poor, he couldn't find anything. All night long he looked, and finally, just before dawn, he realized that Danilo had no real valuables, and so he quickly grabbed a pair of postole, a pair of shoes, and ran out the door. In the morning, Danilo awoke, yawned and stretched and rubbed his eyes, but when he reached for his postole, well, they were gone. He scratched his head and tried to remember where he had left them, but he was certain that he had put them beside his bed as he always had. Outside, the frost lay thick on the ground. Winter was on its way, and he wondered how he would survive without a pair of shoes. As he sat there, suddenly the door to his hut burst open, and in walked Bondarchuk, the wealthy farmer who lived nearby. "Why so glum, Danilo?" he said. "Why shouldn't I be sad?" replied Danilo. "Some scoundrel has stolen my postole. Winter is on its way, and I don't have a cent to buy a new pair." "Oh, that is indeed terrible," Bondarchuk pretended to feel sorry for him. "But don't worry. I'll buy you a pair of shoes, and you can pay me back by working on my farm for a year." Well, Danilo thought this was ludicrous. But what could he do? He had no choice. So he went to work for Bondarchuk. Day in and day out he slaved, but Danilo was a big man, and the landlord fed him so little that he was always hungry. Finally, one day, when he felt he just didn't have the strength to continue, he went to Bondarchuk and he complained, "How can I work when all day long my stomach aches and rumbles so?" Again, Bondarchuk pretended to feel sorry for him. "I'll tell you what, my friend. I'll get my wife to give you a boiled egg every morning. And that way you'll have the strength to continue to work, and by the end of the year you will have paid off your debt, all right?" Danilo agreed and went back to work. For an entire year, Danilo worked like a dog. He plowed and he planted and he threshed just to pay for a pair of shoes. And though he was still hungry, that boiled egg did help to give him the strength he needed to continue working. Now, by Danilo's sweat, the farmer prospered with bountiful crops and a rich harvest. And when the year was almost up, he really wanted to keep Danilo working for him. And so one day he called him to his house. "So you finally paid for the shoes," said Bondarchuk, stroking his long black mustache. "That's right," said Danilo. "And did you get a boiled egg to eat every morning?" said Bondarchuk as he furrowed his bushy eyebrows. "Yes," replied Danilo. "Oh!" Bondarchuk gasped and rolled his eyes as if he was in great pain. "Do you realize what you have done?" "What do you mean?" asked Danilo. "What have I done?" "Why, you have devoured 300 eggs. If my wife would have put those eggs under brood hens, they would have hatched into 300 chicks. Those 300 chicks would have grown into 300 hens that would have laid 1,000 more eggs. Those 1,000 eggs would have hatched into 1,000 chicks. I could have sold those 1,000 chicks at the market for quite a sack of money. So you see, you, Donello, you have cost me a sack of money. Why, if I take you to court, the judge will make you work for me for at least another year. Donello listened to that tirade, and when it was over, he said, "Have it your way, you cheat. But I'll not work for you, not for another minute." And with that, he stamped his foot, turned around, and walked out the door. But when he had cooled down, he fell into despair. Oi, Boże, co ze mną będzie? What is to become of me? How could he possibly win in court against a rich man? As he wandered the roads aimlessly, he came upon an old Hutsal, a mountain dweller. "What troubles you, my friend?" said the old man. Now this Hutsal was not only old, he was wise, and in his pocket he carried a blue mirror, and in it he could see where the rabbits slept, and how the stars fell into the sea, and what made the sun smile. He understood the languages of trees, and why the moon spread her skirts of melancholy over the hills. Donello told him the whole story, and he finished off by saying, "So you see, Bondarchuk has me for good. I worked for him for an entire year, and now he's taking me to court." "A rich man's greed knows no bounds," said the Hutsal. "So you mean there's no hope?" replied Donello. "Might makes right, and beggars can't be choosers. The judge is a learned man, but in my mirror he would see nothing." And with that he pulled out his mirror, and he gazed up into the sky and down to the ground and around to the forests and the mountains. And then he smiled and motioned for Donello to come closer, and he whispered something in Donello's ear. Donello nodded and smiled, and went on his way. The day of the trial arrived. Bondarchuk walked into the courtroom, strutting like a peacock, wearing a fine velvet suit. The judge and the clerk took their places, and they waited for Donello. They waited. Minutes turned into hours. Bondarchuk began tugging at his mustache. "Where is that fool?" The judge looked at his watch, and the clerk tapped his fingers nervously on the desk. Finally, when they were just about to give up, the door to the courtroom burst open, and in walked Donello, heaving and panting. "Excuse me, Your Honor," he said, "but I have been very busy." "What do you mean?" said the judge. "What do you mean, busy?" "Well, I was busy boiling potatoes and planting them, boiling barley and planting it, boiling oats and planting them." "Wait a minute," said the judge. "You can't get a crop from boiled potatoes or boiled barley." "Well, surely I can," replied Donello. "Just as surely as Bondarchuk says he could get 1,000 chicks from the boiled eggs that his wife fed me." The judge looked at Bondarchuk. "What kind of eggs did your wife give Donello?"
1: "Boiled eggs," stuttered Bondarchuk.
0: The judge looked at the clerk, and then at Donello, and then at Bondarchuk, and he began to laugh. And then the clerk began to laugh, and Donello began to laugh, but Bondarchuk did not laugh. He stood there looking bewildered, tugging at his mustache, and then he grabbed his coat and hat, and he walked out of the court. And as his carriage clattered away, he could still hear them laughing. But that was the last time the rich man tried to take a peasant to court.

Agricultural themes are quite common in Ukrainian folktales. Many of the Ukrainians who came to Canada in the early 1900s were farmers, and they came at the invitation of the then Minister of the Interior, Clifford Sifton, who praised these stalwart peasants in sheepskin coats. However, that reference to men in sheepskin coats soon became a derogatory term, as the newcomers were looked on with suspicion by the established population. And it didn't take long before the immigrants began to encounter men like the Bondarchuk in the story of the stolen postole. My father came to Canada in 1930 and worked for farmers during the difficult years of drought and depression. One year, my father tried to earn a little bit of extra money by catching the gophers that would cause great devastation to the crops. He was disappointed, though, that the farmer he worked for wanted to deny him even that. It was a story he often told me, so one day I decided to write it down, and it came out in the form of a poem. Here it is. "Sure can do a lot of damage to the crops, those gophers," said Mr. Nicholson, sipping tea. "Farmer with a reputation. Had 20,000 in the bank. 1934 is going to be a bad year for them, they say. Municipalities paying 1 cent apiece." Mike nodded. Immigrant hired 7 months for $100. Up at 5, Mike fed horses, milked cows, set out poison in the fields, plowed, planted, fed pigs. Sunset late on spring days. Gathered up dead gophers, cut tails and hind feet for proof, put them in a box. Up at 5, Mike fed horses, milked cows, set out poison in the fields, plowed, planted, fed pigs, gathered up dead gophers, cut tails and hind feet, added them to the box. No chance to cash them in. "Mr. Nicholson, you going to town? How about you take my gophers?" "Sure, Mike." Returning in his wagon, Mr. Nicholson holds out $2.37. "Mike, you got those gophers from my farm. You work for me. My daughter wants a coat. How about I keep $1? "Sure, Mr. Nicholson, sure." If he had a daughter, he'd rather she wear sheepskin than rodent.

Beyond the Blue Mirror is a series of programs that celebrates the rich Ukrainian oral tradition. I would like to acknowledge the support of the Canada Council for the Arts. Je remercie de son soutien le Conseil des Arts du Canada. I would also like to thank Ethnic FM CKER Radio for the Roger Charest Senior Award for Broadcast and Media Arts, administered through the Ukrainian Resource and Development Center at Grant McEwen College in Edmonton. The folk tale in this program is based on The Stolen Postolet and the Boiled Eggs from the book The Magic Egg and Other Tales from Ukraine, retold by Barbara J. Suen and edited by Natalie O. Kononenko. 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The poem, Spring Harvest, is based on the recollections of my father, Mike Mikolayenko. My gratitude to him for allowing me to share it with you. Introductory music for this series is taken from Dance 5, from the CD Prairie Nights and Peacock Feathers, performed by Paris Dukeu, distributed by Olesha Records. This program also features excerpts from Hutzel Fantasy from the CD A Blaze, performed by Vasyl Popoduk, and the original composition Kraina Kazke from the CD Reflections of Our Pioneers, performed by Duet Marena. I'm Linda Mikolayenko. You may reach me through my website, lindathestoryteller.ca. Thank you for listening.

And from the Big Apple, New York City, that was the Hrim Band with a song about sitting under a pear tree. Up next, another group from New York. This is a bandura ensemble called Homin. Here they are with a traditional Ukrainian dance, Stukalka.

0: 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And our proverb of the week translates as, with the same tongue, one can gain a friend or an enemy.
1: 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Well, our time together is up, so we're going to wrap up the show with a song that is claimed by Ukrainians, but actually was originated by two American Poles. It is called Who Stole the Kishka, performed by Winnipeg's Sluhai. I'm Pavlina, on behalf of all of us here at Nash Holos and AM 1320. 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

0: Hey, you guys, you're going to want to listen all the way through this episode because we're talking about Madonna. Maybe you've seen clips of the interview she did, but we're talking about clips of the interview she did and how one of them might have her on stage next summer at one of the biggest festivals in the land.
1: You're also going to find out why the BET Awards were absolutely next level magic this year. And I'll give you a hint. Janet Jackson was
0: involved. What?
1: Enjoy the show.
2: 90s Now with Kelly Alexander and Sharon Hyland.
0: Hey, Kel, how are you?
1: Sharona, I have been awake way too long today. How are you?
0: Oh, I am living a parallel life to yours.
1: Although I had a good day because I saw you in real life.
0: That's true. It's true. Kelly and I see each other once a week here, and it feels like I see you often, but then to see you in real life was like, whoa.
1: Yeah.
0: There she is.
1: Yeah, exactly. Yeah. It was nice. It was fun because you were on your morning show, and they let me fill in on my station's morning show.
0: Woo.
1: And it was fun. Yeah. It was actually funny. I had that thought. Actually, this is a kind of 90s moment today. I was in the studio, and I was getting prepared for the show, and I just had that thought. I guess I was a little bit into the show at this point. And then I just had a thought. I was like, I had a grateful moment. I was like, nice. You first heard of the station when you were 15 years old, 1992. And I'm like, it's crazy that in 2026, like, you're on the station. And obviously I've been on the station for many years, but it was just like a cool, like, I'm so happy I did what high school Kelly had hoped would happen. So
0: good for you for having that moment of... That moment, period. Just like that, you know, thinking back, thinking now. You did it, kid.
1: Yeah, thank you. Yeah, because I'm so grateful. I try really hard. I'm sure you do too. Like, because our industry can be a roller coaster ride at best, like, I always try to never take for granted every time I turn on the red light. So
0: it's true. And the implication of a roller coaster isn't always fun.
1: No. Mm-mm.
0: Especially if you end up on a roller coaster ride that you thought was just going to be a smooth little sail.
1: Yeah, exactly.
0: No?
1: yeah, exactly.
0: But hold on, and we keep going, right?
1: Yep.
0: And we're here for the ride.
1: Yep.
0: So, Kel, talk about here for the ride. We talked a couple of shows ago about the Madonna and Graham Norton interview, and it's happened.
1: Mm-hmm.
0: And there's some takeaways from that chat that is not available to us yet, right?
1: I actually think you can watch it on YouTube. I haven't seen it yet, but I've seen I think it's like an hour or 46 minutes, might be 45 minutes. I think you can find it on YouTube. My hope is to actually get it watched in the next few days. So.
0: Okay. I'll do the same.
1: Yeah.
0: And you know, with me, it'll be a few months. Anyways.
1: Yeah.
0: all good. Well, one of the takeaways is was a nice tease about where we might be able to see Madonna live next.
1: Yeah.
0: But there's a few things that we'll talk about with regard to that interview. We'll also talk about the BET Awards.
1: Mm-hmm.
0: And I think for the second year in a row, you're going to have to school me on what happened because I missed them again. Like, what the heck?
1: Yeah.
0: So we'll deal with that. We've got the 1-2 punch of Kelly's trivia, which is that there's two questions and hopefully only one of them will feel like a punch and maybe you'll get one right. This is
1: I'm feeling
0: me.
1: Confident for you this week.
0: This is me and my self-talk.
1: Yeah.
0: You can do this. we've got your 90s rewind to go back to a sweet spot in our favorite. Actually, you know what? It's not a sweet spot. That's a lie. The year that we're going back to, because I like to think that the sweet spots are the even years. And
1: right.
0: Oh, yeah, this one is yes, sweet spot, even year, 1994. Okay. We'll come full circle on Madonna with a reference to a movie song. And I say that, and you're probably thinking one song, it's not that song. So don't get crazy, okay? What we'd like to do is kick things off with a couple of tunes to add to your 90s playlist picks. That's Kelly picks one, I pick one, and we have a collective list that we share with everybody just to make sure not only that we're on the same page, but that we can dig deep into our faves and share them with you to make it a complete experience. Now, Kelly, what's yours?
1: Back to 1993 off the Duran Duran album, Come Undone. Their second single, and it made it again. If all things to be believed on the internets, it made it number 7 on the Hot 100 chart, the Billboard Hot 100 chart. Mm-hmm. And I love that track. I think it's amazing.
0: Yeah, agreed. Yeah.
1: It was a good follow up to Ordinary World.
0: Same album, right?
1: Yep.
0: Mm-hmm. Yeah. That is one of those songs. from a band that, of course, they would have released new music, but I think Condition

0: seeming punchline for their relic rockers, their dinosaurs in 1989, give me a break, that are still doing it and knocking barriers down for other artists. So yeah, Duran Duran in 1993, it just, it's just, it feels good to hear that song.
1: Yeah.
0: So my pick is also from 1993.
1: Yay. We didn't plan that out.
0: I know. We never talked. That's why.
1: Yeah.
0: but it's a band that came out of the importance and the impact of another band. So came out of the Pixies. And it was a side project for Kim Deal, a band called The Breeders. And that that band managed to carve out a spot in the 90s and, you know, with all kinds of sounds and like the, from the acoustic stuff to the distorted and not unlike the Pixies in a way, certainly. But the album Last Splash came out in 1993 and gave us a few chart hits, at least three, but it's one of those albums that start to finish is very good. And I thought with a heat wave happening in a lot of North America and even in Europe, I think they're going to, they're set to have the hottest summer on record. Cannonball is the song that I'm picking for my playlist pick.
1: That's great.
0: Great song. Great song. Mm-hmm. Great band. So there you go. Cannonball from the Breeders and Come Undone from Duran Duran. They are on our list. Now, we really appreciate your feedback. Thank you so much. We mostly like the positive stuff. And we'd love for you to subscribe. And welcome to everybody that's found us on their smart speaker. Thank you for asking it nicely because they are pretty fragile and precious. Asking your smart speaker nicely to play us. And if you've done so through the iHeartRadio app, thank you for that too. So mentioned Madonna. We're going to talk about her interview with Graham Norton after we get into Kelly's trivia.
2: 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Now.
3: Trivia.
1: So question number one.
0: See?
1: Prince William in the year 1995 went off to a specific boarding school. Do we remember the name of it?
0: Eton College.
1: Way to go, Sharona.
0: No.
1: Are you like, would you consider yourself not like a hardcore, but like, are you like a royalist?
0: Yes and no, but I like watching that show when it gets a little too real and when the curtain's pulled back and we see the truth and then we learn that there's lies about it, then I'm not a fan of that. But I like the people. I like most of the history. I like that there is, a respect for what they do and what they represent. But like I said, there's other stuff that doesn't necessarily jive with 2026. And so, I mean, those are, that's my opinion, but for the most part, the people seem, you know, into what they're doing and they are proud of what they represent.
1: Princess Anne is like a rock star. Like the amount of events that she does, like patronages and all this stuff, like she's hardcore. And I really like Catherine and Prince, you know, Prince William. And so I think they're real. And I think they are trying to move the monarchy to a modern flair. And I've actually appreciate Prince Charles more than I thought I would. Because I always thought when he'd become king, I was like, I don't know about this. But he seems to be doing a great job. And I really liked the kind words that he had about his mother after Queen Elizabeth passed away. So,
0: yeah. And you know what? They all have this this moment now where when compared to their brother, that you want to, you know, that's the necessity of having to create a distance between you and your family member for the really awful stuff that they're doing is that humanizes the royal family to me.
1: Yeah.
0: But at the same time, he got away with stuff because of who he was. So, but I mean, that said, I think it's important that they did show that there was distance put in. And same here. I like the, like I said, I like what they represent and that they seem to be proud of their work.
1: Yeah, because there are many great causes.
0: Love them.
1: Yeah, like the environment. I love that Prince William is so, and Prince, you know, and King Charles is very much about, and has been that way, I think, before it was even, you know, du jour to do. So I think it's good. I will say last thing before we move on is that years ago, because you mentioned history, the history of things, Sharon, that you

0: like learning about that stuff. I remember by accident, I watched a documentary on Windsor Castle. By accident, meaning like I was flicking around, came upon this thing on television, and it was like this documentary about Windsor Castle. And it was amazing. Like
1: Oh,
0: just the
1: cool.
0: amount of people that have to keep that place running. And obviously, it's like, you know, a national landmark. It brings in money for the country and all because people go and tour it. But like, I remember the guy, like, I mean, at this time, I don't know what the situation would be now, but whenever I watched this thing like 10 years ago, they had two dudes. Their entire job was to be like the fireplace cleaners and like to make sure that they're all like up to snuff, like being cared for. Cause I think there's like 40 or like 80 fireplaces in Windsor Castle. It's like insane.
1: So
0: And
1: like
0: then
1: Dick
0: like,
1: Van Dyke and Mary Poppins, like that kind of
0: yeah,
1: movie. Throwback.
0: amazing. Yeah. So, and then they have like at the time, obviously Queen Elizabeth was still alive when I was watching this thing. And like they had, I think they call it the Queen's Herds or something. So like at Windsor Castle, like just I guess exterior to that, there was two farms and one had like, I think beef cattle and one had dairy cattle. And so like this, like each, there was a farmer in charge of both herds and they had to, you know, make sure it was up to snuff for Queen Elizabeth. Like it was just so fast. And then to just see the amount of artwork that's at Windsor Castle, like it's crazy. So
1: Cool.
0: yeah. Question number two.
1: Yes.
0: Madonna, name her first album that was released in the 90s.
1: Oh my gosh, in the 90s.
0: So it would have been followed 89's Like a Prayer.
1: True Blue?
0: That's not what I have.
1: Hold on.
0: I hope my answer's right. I feel like it is, but
1: I unsettled you because I said mine so confidently, right?
0: yeah, you did. That's the trick you told me. Say it with confidence.
1: Oh, is it wait another thing. Is it the one with
0: Ba-ba-da, ba-ba-da, ba-ba-da-da-da-da-da.
1: Hanky Panky?
0: Erotica.
1: Erotica.
0: Yep.
1: Yeah, that makes sense.
0: Yep.
1: Justify My Love was the song that I was thinking of.
0: Oh yeah, that was the single on there.
1: Yeah.
0: Yep.
1: And Erotica was the song too, right? That was a single.
0: Yeah, there was a song called Erotica. That's what I was just humming right now.
1: Yes, I know.
0: Badly,
1: Hanky
0: but I did.
1: Panky?
0: Yeah.
1: The Dick Tracy soundtrack? Is that
0: Yeah.
1: the
0: Yeah.
1: answer? Okay, well, there we go. 1-2 punch. I got wunch. I got
0: Boom.
1: wunch. Okay, well, with Madonna in mind, let's talk about the interview with Graham Norton and that we've learned quite a bit. At least from the reports of the interview, and a lot I like, but I think the thing that I like the most is that there was a teasing to her possibly being at Glastonbury, not this year, obviously, because I think it's already happened.
0: Isn't it
1: But
0: coming in July?
1: is it July? I thought it was June.
0: No, I think it's coming.
1: Okay, well, it's
0: I
1: not this year.
0: think. I'm pretty, because she said something about in the summer,
1: Right.
0: blah, blah,
1: But
0: blah. So I think
1: I
0: it's
1: think for
0: coming.
1: 2027 though.
0: Oh,
1: Because
0: okay, maybe.
1: she couldn't just show up now, could she?
0: Well, she could pull a Bieber and just sing to YouTube tracks.
1: That's true.
0: And that
1: That's
0: worked out. Yep.
1: Yeah, it worked out pretty good for him.
0: Yeah.
1: But I like that she said, I think I'll do promo tours for a while, then summertime something bigger. So she'll
0: Oh,
1: tour
0: so maybe
1: until
0: you are right. Maybe it is 2027. Yeah.
1: Yeah, so 20, and that would be cool because I think it was a couple of years ago that she was rumored to be on it and then it didn't happen. And so 2027 Madonna at Glastonbury, that would be bonkers.
0: Yeah.
1: That's a festival I think I'd like to try to go to one maybe, but at the same time, let me say this with an accent. I do fancy sitting.
0: Yeah.
1: And there's not a lot of sitting at Glastonbury, I
0: No.
1: don't think.
0: When we went to Oceaga 2 years ago, it was rip roaring hot that August day.
1: Yes, it was.
0: And we stood, and then some guy fainted right in front of us.
1: Yes, he did. I had like 27,000 steps that day. Because I was over there watching the Linda Lindas, and I went back over here to watch Chappell Roan, then went over there to watch Brittany Howard, then back over here. And like you said, it was hot. I was sweating in places that were unattractive, but I felt like I got it done. And so we watched Chappell
0: Together, yep.
1: together, and then after her was
0: Didn't we watch
1: talk,
0: Talk? Yeah, that's it, yep.
1: And then After Talk was rancid.
0: I didn't stay for that.
1: I did. It was great.
0: I don't know why, because like, it was at where we were. Like, you stayed for, they were there, or did you go to another stage?
1: No, it was, that was the funny thing. It was Chapel, Talk, Rancid, like stage.
0: Okay,
1: stage.
0: Good.
1: Didn't have to go
0: okay.
1: anywhere. So it was, yeah.
0: Chapel was
1: awesome.
0: Great.
1: Mm-hmm.
0: Yeah. Yeah.
1: Linda's are great too. So if you have a chance to see them live,
0: that's such a great name.
1: Yeah. They're totally, they have a vibe of the Donnas, who were pretty big in the early 2000s, who I love. And the Donnas had, like, for me, the Donnas seemed like they were born out of, if AC/DC and Joan Jett had a baby, it would the Donnas. Yeah. Mm-hmm. So good old rock and roll. Now, back to Madonna for a second. Mm-hmm. Some of the other good things that will come out of this interview are, well, not good, but that she was jealous of Kylie Minogue, and that was thanks to her husband, Guy Ritchie, her husband at the time.
0: Mm-hmm.
1: Thought that was interesting.
0: But I love that, like, she's buds with her.
1: Yeah.
0: Yeah.
1: Yeah, because
0: and that
1: I think
0: she made a surprise appearance in this interview.
1: Oh, cool. I didn't read that far. Yeah. I'm going to find this interview tonight.
0: Yeah.
1: That she reconciled with her brother before he passed.
0: Mm-hmm.
1: Because they were super tight and then they weren't. There was a bit of a rift.
0: Yeah.
1: And then there was all kinds of rumors around that. And then
0: and
1: he
0: then
1: wrote,
0: wrote
1: a book.
0: Yeah.
1: What happens, man? You write a book.
0: Yeah.
1: Got to close the door harder.
0: Yep.
1: But he had some stuff that he was dealing with. And then they, you know, I think he reached out, right?
0: Yeah, he reached out when he was sick.
1: Yeah. And you know what? I think that no matter who you are in the world, meaning however big your star is as a celebrity or a regular person, that you can put some stuff aside to focus on what's important.
0: Did I ever tell you that I heard, this was maybe like 6 or 8 months ago, David Foster did an interview on one of the podcasts I like listening to.
1: Mm-hmm.
0: And he was asked about like, what's the difference between like a star versus like a Madonna, like who's just next level, you know?
1: Mm-hmm.
0: And he said, and he used Madonna and he used Rihanna as examples. And he said, when Madonna or Rihanna come into the room, you know they're there. And when they leave, you know they're gone. Their presence is that.
1: Wow.
0: Like, even if they're not saying much, it's just like this total energy. And I just thought that was such a, because David Foster is a pretty big deal. You know what I mean? And so to hear him talk about, like, I just thought it was really interesting.
1: And the rumors about him are, he's a pretty big deal. Just ask him, he'll tell you.
0: Yeah, exactly. Yeah. I have to say, though, he was pretty, like, chill in this interview. And did I tell you that in the same interview, the host asked him, like, what's the biggest, like, celebrity or whatever that you, or artist that you didn't work with?
1: Yeah.
0: And he said, I chose not to work with Janet Jackson. Did I tell you? I never told you this.
1: No.
0: Because apparently they came to him to work with her before Jimmy Jam and Terry Lewis. And so he actually was kind of like, I would say humble about it. He's like, it was the best decision because he's like, I would have screwed her career up. He said she was meant to be with Jimmy and Terry, which I thought was like a great.
1: Yeah.
0: He's like, I couldn't do what they did for her and with her. So I thought that was like a really good, insightful thing.
1: Interesting that they would have gone to him at that point.
0: Well, I'm assuming this was, you know, because if this was because she started to take more control as control, you know, happened.
1: Yes.
0: See what I did there? And so I think this must have been coming off her like Dream Street album or something, you know, when she wasn't fully calling the shots.
1: Well, then imagine what a departure Rhythm Nation would have been out of. Because I guess we might not have got control.
0: We would have never got Rhythm Nation. We would have never got it.
1: I don't see David Foster saying, you know what? My first name ain't Baby. Go with that. You know? It's Janet. Miss Jackson, if you know. Like, that doesn't sound David Foster-y to me.
0: No.
1: And I, you know what? I make a crack about his confidence. He is entitled to have that level of confidence. He's very good. I was talking on my show this week about... there's going to be a sequel to St. Elmo's Fire.
0: Oh, wow. Okay.
1: From 1985. And that Rob Lowe was on with Kelly Clarkson talking about that they're writing the script and that everybody wants to be back in it. So that, for teenage Sharon, is very exciting. Now, David, the reason why I'm bringing it up is that David Foster has the love theme from St. Elmo's Fire on the soundtrack. And it's one of those songs that even just talking about it, the hair on my arms goes up. It's beautiful.
0: Nice.
1: Yep. So there you go, David Foster. There you go. Now, plus more about Madonna. Oh, yeah. You're Canadian, too. So that's why we love you.
0: Yeah.
1: Sorry, we love you.
0: Yeah.
1: the idea that we've heard this before and people, I think, probably guffaw at it, that before she made it big, that Madonna felt like a misfit and that she didn't fit in at all, which I think becomes a driving force for someone with that amount of creativity on the inside, that you have to channel it and then push harder for yourself. If you don't think that you fit, you're going to make yourself fit, and only you can do that.
0: Yep.
1: Similarly, her daughter Lola and where she fit in to, I guess the grasp or the reach that Madonna's presence has that impacted her life, but that she kind of like in a Nepo baby sort of way, that, you know, she would have had to fight even harder to prove that she was able to do what she wanted to do just because she was able, not just because she was Madonna's daughter, but that she's performing on the new album with her.
0: I can't wait.
1: Yeah, that's cool.
0: Yeah, but by the time actually this, like, by the time our audio version drops this week, the album will have been out, come out that day, and then the video version of our show, it'll have been out 2 days earlier. So we'll be able to all be enjoying it at this. I'm so pumped. I've not been this excited for a Madonna album, and I can't tell you how long.
1: Well, Confession, the first Confessions was great. So yeah.
0: Yeah. And we're, I really hope something. That no ageism comes into play here. I really hope.
1: 100% will.
0: Yeah, 100% will. I just hope that there's some level where people are like, who cares? This is an amazing song. Because the stuff we've heard so far, like the collab with Sabrina Carpenter and that first lead single, like I was jamming out to that solid for several days.
1: Yep, agreed. And it comes down to, we get to like what we want to like. Mm-hmm. People can try to tell you what you want to like, but you get to decide in the end that you like this and this. Oh, and that. Oh, craziness.
0: Crazy talk.
1: You know? So all of that, loving it. Now, again this year, Kel, I missed the BET Awards. And I think that we even talked about the show that was coming up, right? Yep. And I missed it entirely. So you've seen some of it?
0: I've seen clips because I think I used to have it as a channel. Like BET was a channel for me on in my package of channels, and I believe they took it away from me 3 months ago, and I didn't think there was an.
1: Told you they were leaving.
0: Yeah, they're like, this is no longer available in your neighborhood or whatever, and I was like, what? So I've been watching a bunch of online clips, but I'll give you the rundown. Going into the ceremony, Cardi B had the most nominations with 6, followed by Kendrick Lamar and Mariah the Scientist with 5 each. Cardi came away with 1 of those awards. Teyana Taylor was like on fire. She not only won awards, she was also given the Icon Award by Janet Jackson.
1: Woo!
0: And if you have a chance, please, because you can find the clip on YouTube, I've already seen it, of Janet walking out to surprise her, because they kept it a surprise. She didn't know. Wow. And then she was bawling her eyes out for like minutes, like it seemed. And Janet was so eloquent. And I love it. And I just had this discussion with one of our colleagues today at work. Janet literally needs to just walk out somewhere, like on an award show stage. And she's so chill. And she does. And it's funny. Janet has like 2 things when she comes out on stage. It's usually like she'll do one of these, like just a little hand gesture. Yeah. Or she sometimes waves down here. Like she's like saying hi to her fans. Like she'll just do this.
1: Yeah.
0: And then sometimes she does this too. She does that for her fans. But anyway, she just literally has to do one of those 3 things and everybody loses their absolute marbles. And everybody was. And so much so that what Janet actually had to say, because she had a teleprompter to read to do this thing for Teyana Taylor. She's like, can everyone at the back please sit down? I can't see the And she came out, by the way, Janet looking so cool. She had a fedora on, the whole thing, and a Tupac t-shirt, which was nice. So anyways.
1: Yes.
0: Yeah, she looked amazing. So watch the speech, watch Teyana's acceptance speech. Kehlani won an award. I love that. And they did a huge tribute for Lauryn Hill. And she won the Living Legend Award. So again, if you have a chance to watch it, please do. They had her kids come out and surprise her. They performed, two of her kids, I believe it was. It was either two or three of her kids. Doechii performed for her. Queen Latifah came out on stage and performed. And like the, I think SZA did. Like the list is long of who presented this award. So if you have the chance and can find the whole thing online, please do, or on BET Network somewhere, and then just watch clips online of all these acceptance speeches. Jamie Foxx came out to honor Kehlani. Like it was just everybody and their grandmother was there, and it was so great. And by the way, last thing, when Janet comes out, she does not look 60. Like it's just not possible. Like she looked like she was 27. So good.
1: I love the idea that Lauryn Hill was there and that they probably told her that the show started at a different time. So that she might have still been late by her standards, but like that the show hadn't even started yet. No, it starts at 2. You should be there at 2. That's funny. Well, that's cool. I will look for that. And just to circle back to one of your trivia questions about Prince George.
0: Mm-hmm.
1: Well, the question was William and what school did he go to? And that Prince George is following in his father's footsteps. Now, I think it's interesting that this is a story because I would bet he didn't have a choice on whether or not he wanted to do that. But the fact that he is second in line for the throne, he's got to, you know, do some things. And I think it's kind of cool for us in our lifetime to have seen William grow up and deal with what he had to deal with.
0: Yeah.
1: And then to go on and get to see him have a family, you know, marry, have kids, and then to see them going in a similar path, similar in that they're going to the same school, thankfully, not similar that his, you know, what happened to William's parents isn't happening with George's parents, but it's kind of cool that they're going to, that he's going to that school.
0: Yeah. And it's interesting too, because I know, you know, I think when you're younger, whether you're thinking about a celebrity or the royal family, you're like, oh my God, it must be so cool to like be that wealthy and like have all that privilege. But then when you look at it, like, you know, George was born into this, as was William and as was King Charles, like Queen Elizabeth, like they all in a way, like really don't have a choice, right? Like they don't have a choice. And so they've all stepped up. And in a way, like you have to make this your life the best way you can. And I'm grateful that Prince William was able to go to school for as long as he was, that he was able to go into the military and do what he wanted to do there.
1: Yeah.
0: But then now, like after that, like he knew he was never going to be like an accountant, you know?
1: Right.
0: Like if that had been his goal in life to be an accountant or be a, like, I don't know, a whale watcher, like whatever it is, it wasn't going to happen. Like he has to do this job. And so does George. Because there's no way, as much as like all these people who bash the royals, like it's a $1 billion business. It's all prim and proper and all this business and all this, you know, the lines that are there. So there's no way around it in a way.
1: Yeah.
0: So, and I know Harry has gone away and is making it work for himself, but he's still capitalizing on the royal name, right? So.
1: Speaking of the royals, I saw on, I thought it was Instagram this week, that Kate had done that Three Peaks challenge.
0: Yeah, I heard about that.
1: To raise money for a cancer charity, which obviously was close to her heart and close to her own personal journey, which is what she talked about in her post. But I thought, pretty cool. Hikes aren't for everybody. And, you know, she did it. Three Peaks hike.
0: Yeah, I love Kate. I think she's great.
1: Yeah, same.
0: Yeah.
1: Same, Kel. Same.
0: Yeah.
1: So what? That's it. So why don't we talk about your 90s rewind?
0: And we said 1994.
1: We did say that.
0: Solid year.
1: Solid. So we'll go back.
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3: And I'm Pete Torpy.
4: Thank you guys so much. You really have been a huge inspiration. 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
2: Thank you.
3: It's comments like that that make us feel very good about continuing to do this show for the past 15 years. So thanks to all of our listeners.
2: and our guests. This week on Eyes on Success, we'll be talking about enriching the accessible classroom using 3D printers with Braille transcriber and paraeducator Stephen Bateman, who launched Voyager's Creations to produce affordable tactile tools for his blind students. We'll talk with him about his custom designs, including the Perkins Brailler key extensions to make typing easier, crayon holders labeled in Braille and text, 3D maps, and other 3D printed high contrast and or tactile models. But first, for our tip of the week. This week's tip comes from Stephen Bateman.
4: My tip of the week would be, which whoever you have in your life is going through something, just be there to listen. If you can't solve their problem, the best you can do is just be there and listen and hope to guide them in a way that makes them feel heard. And yeah.
3: And from the work you do, it sounds like you not only listen, but you actually come up with solutions for some of people's issues.
4: Yes, I do my best.
2: And at some point in our lives, every single one of us will be on both sides of that discussion. So it's very important advice. Thank you.
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3: Today's guest is a first-time guest on Eyes on Success and has some fun items to talk about. So, Stephen, why don't you introduce yourself and tell us a little bit about yourself?
4: Hello, my name is Stephen Bateman. I currently work at a Monterey County Office of Education as a Braille transcriber paraeducator. And on my off time, I have started my business, Voyager's Creations, to really focus on accessibility tools that I can get into the hands of students for cheaper than they are currently accessible now.
2: So you say you're a paraeducator. Does that include children with lots of different special needs?
4: Yes, so it can vary. I started as a paraeducator working with 16 to 17 year olds who had, say, like severe disabilities. They needed to be fed, diapers changed, things like that. From there, I was able to find the visual impairment program where I was able to then specialize working with kids that could have those same range of disabilities as well as some sort of visual impairment, where they needed someone with them full time to get materials transcribed or make sure that the teachers kind of understand what they need to do or adjust to make sure that student gets the same level of attention that the other students do.
3: That's a pretty special skill, learning to transcribe Braille. How did you get into that?
4: So that was actually something that they pushed me to do. I didn't know anything about Braille. They said, hey, we think that you'd be great for this position, but we do need you to learn grade one Braille before we can take you on. So I, for about a month, just hit the books and I studied, and there was YouTube videos, and I did everything I could to learn my A through Z, 1 through 10 grade one Braille. And then I was able to take a test, and I was thankfully passed the test. So I got in and working with them, and that was 2 years now.
3: So these days, there are a number of software Braille transcription programs. Can you use any of those in what you do, or is it all done by hand?
4: Ooh, I would love to say that we can do that. We are working in updating the office and getting an embosser with those programs, because we do have students that require lots of transcriptions. We've even set up embossers at school sites so the Braille transcriber can go in and they will just transcribe with those software. But unfortunately, we don't have the resources to do that for every student. So a lot of us are out there with our Perkins Braillers.
3: Oh, so you do this all by hand. You can't even type it into the computer on a regular keyboard and pump it out to an embosser.
4: No, not the ones that I've worked with. Like I said, we do have some students that they are fortunate enough that they are able to have an embosser on site because they're embossing and transcribing a ton of textbooks. But yeah, it's all done by hand. It's just that one school that has it.
3: Well, that's understandable. They can be expensive machines.
4: Yes, yes, they are.
2: So you mentioned that you've combined your work with a 3D printer with your work with these students who need special aids. And then you actually made some and sent us samples so that we could, you know, really get our hands on them. Can you talk about this set of tools kind of overall, and then we'll deep dive into a couple of the specific ones?
4: Okay, cool. Yeah. So actually, I have you guys to thank for this. Your episode with Judy Dixon and how she was using OpenSCAD to make her husband a button. And listening to that episode, that's what's kind of sparked it in my brain that, hey, I can get a 3D printer and I can actually, I think, apply a lot of the stuff that we're trying to make for the kids and use it for other things, accessibility stuff. So like the first one that kind of popped into my brain was there's the Perkins key extensions. There's crayon toppers, the Kiwik stick grips I sent you guys. I have since then made a colored pencil topper as well now. I was really, that episode with Judy Dixon, that just kind of sparked the idea in my head. And I got my first bamboo 3D printer, and that opened up a world that I didn't even know existed until then.
2: That show that Stephen just mentioned with Judy Dixon talking about 3D printing was from about 6 months ago, number 2603, and we will have a link to that in the show notes for this show. Judy talked about being able to find kind of templates online that if you wanted to make something common, so she has, I don't know, outlet plates, and some of them have shelves built in, that you can find the code for that. But these objects that you're making, they're pretty specific and specialized. I would imagine you could not find the code for them online.
4: Yes. So my research, the key extensions, for sure, I couldn't find anything like that. There are some colored crayons and colored pencil toppers that you can find. Sometimes they're not always in English. Sometimes they're in different languages. So you kind of have to work around those barriers. But actually, yes. And just having access to all these pre-made files has also helped my students a lot, because I actually have a bucket sitting next to me right now that just has a bunch of things that I didn't design, but would be so amazing if we can just get these in the hands of students. We can get the counties and the schools making it.
3: I take it you've had some experience with 3D printing before you got into this venture.
4: Actually, no. This was a all-in. I knew about 3D printing. I'd heard about it. I kind of understood what it was about, but this was my first time ever actually owning a 3D printer for myself and really diving into the ecosystem.
3: So this was all Judy Dixon, eh?
4: She was a very, very big part. She really sparked that idea in my head that said, hey, I think I can really use this with my current students. And the value of it is so much, especially when 3D printers are just getting cheaper to own, cheaper to maintain, the filaments cheapish. And it's just you can make these so many things and hopefully do it less and get it out there to these kids who really need it.
3: You know, it's always fun for us to hear that the show actually has an impact like that on people and coming up with ideas and doing new things. So thanks for the feedback.
4: No, of course. You guys are really, you know, impacting the world. And I love it.
3: So let's talk specifically about some of these tools that you're making available. You talked about the Braille keys. Tell us what exactly those are. That was interesting.
4: This was part of the market research I was looking into. It was spring break because I work as an educator. I am fortunate to have a lot of the educator vacations. So I had spring break, 2 weeks off, where my daughter still went to school for a week, and I just hunkered down and I found that there really wasn't any key extensions out there that were easy to put on and off. The only one I was able to find, you have to like unbolt the top of the key and then you have to bolt this one through, and it's cumbersome. And someone who is visually impaired, that would be very difficult if they didn't have any help. So what I really tried to go for is I wanted to go ease of use and really target maybe the either younger audience or someone who doesn't have the hand strength to really manipulate and do these things, but still wants to use their Perkins Brailler. So yeah, so they just slide right on and they have the reference numbers in Braille on them. So just in case you forget which 1, 2, 3, 4, 5, 6 or space, they're all right there for you. And I would say it makes it about 50% lighter, even on the light touch that I have here in my workshop. It really made a huge difference being able to press those keys down and just really not have to put a lot of effort into and to get that good, nice, clean Braille dot.
2: Let me just expand on your description. So I'm sitting here, I'm holding this spacebar extension. It's a bright, bright yellow. And each of the number key extensions is black with the Braille in white. So that's very high contrast. Any teacher looking over the student's shoulder can see it easily. Maybe if the kid has a little bit of sight, they can stand a chance of seeing it. And then there's a depression in each where the finger goes.
4: Yes.
2: So my question is, why does somebody need extenders on their Perkins Braille keys?
4: Ooh, that's a great question. So what I've come to know and observe just from working with the students I have, that some of them have trouble keeping their fingers on the Brailler, pushing the keys down hard enough to actually punch a good dot. Every once in a while, you know, you don't punch it quite hard enough, that dot does not punch through the paper very well. And then with a high contrast, we have had students who, you know, they start with vision and then they slowly lose their vision as they grow up. So having that very high contrast and utilizing the vision that they have before they lose it really helps them, their teachers, really be able to learn and get comfortable with the Brailler keys before that happens.
2: So these extenders give them extra leverage.
4: Yes, exactly.
3: Yeah, people don't realize how hard it is to press down those Braille keys. You know, if you have normal dexterity and strength, it's not too hard. But if you don't, it can be problematic in pushing it down all the way. It's not like typing with a typewriter.
4: Yes, exactly. Yeah, and you really need to make sure you're, because then if you get inconsistent dot heights and then you're trying to reread what you've just typed and then you can't read it and then you have to start all over again. And then it can get mentally struggling as well, just to be like, oh, I can't do this because it's my things I'm doing are not coming out right. Things like that.
2: So the next thing you sent us was a little box of crayons with some colored plastic objects. You want to describe that?
4: Yes. So they are a tubular rectangular object that slides on the tips of normal size Crayola crayons. And they are, I tried to color code them the best I can to the actual color, but they have Braille on one side and then they have an imprinted print version on the other. So you can know. So when I have a lot of students that love to color, even if they can't see at all what they're coloring, they just love to color. And it can be a struggle sometimes because they're always asking, oh, what color is this? What color is this? What color is this? And so I loved the idea of giving him that independence of, hey, I want the purple color. Where's purple? And then they can just go through their crayons and then quickly just read, okay, yep, this one's purple. I got it. And then they can do and then color however they want to color. Giving kids that independence is huge. And that's what, like, one of the biggest things that I aim for when making these products.
2: So another factor that's enabling with these crayon holders is, if you've never seen a Crayola crayon, the wrapper, for example, on the orange crayon is orange, but it's not printed with the best inks. It's kind of muted. But worse than that, there's all sorts of black decorations and text on it. And if you've got just low vision, what you're going to see is some kind of muddy brown color. You're not going to see the orange. But you put this bright orange stick on it, and now, all of a sudden, if you can just see this stick, which is the size of my finger, if you can tell it's there, you can tell it's orange.
4: Yes, yes, exactly. So, yes, having that high contrast, it really gets rid of, like you said, the muddy colors and just really makes the crayon pop.
2: And I assume that because they're thicker and they're not round, they're easier for a child to control.
4: Yes. So I found that if they were round and they would set the crayon down, it would just roll. Even with the Braille, it would still just kind of roll away if it wasn't on an even surface. So I really wanted to leave it that rectangular size so it stays solid, doesn't move around. You put the crayon down, the crayon is exactly where you left it. I know, like, consistency and knowing where things are left are, like, very, very huge in the vision impaired community. So it's like, I just want to make sure everything was thought of that I could possibly think of to make it easier for the end user.
3: Even for sighted kids, that sounds like a great idea. How many times have you found crayons that just rolled onto the floor?
4: Yes, exactly. And speaking of sighted kids, I actually think these would work well for like a kindergarten, you know, pre-TK kindergarten, first grade classes, because they get to have some awareness about Braille. They get to kind of learn what it's about. And then there's also the printed side of it as well. So then they can learn to read. This is purple, orange. It gives them that nice big printed text for them to learn as well.
2: And then the third thing you sent us, it's kind of like a cross between a can of paint and a tube of lipstick with a holder.
4: Yes. So the Kiwik sticks, this was a special request. So when I first started, I was going on Facebook groups and asking kind of what accessibility things are you guys like lacking in your educator community? Like what do you need? And this was one that it was very early. It was early on, right after I made the crayon toppers. And she had requested a grip for the Kiwik stick. So it technically, it wasn't solely derived out of the visual impairment community, but it was an accessibility need that needed to be met. And it was actually a pretty, I would say it was a pretty quick and easy creation. So I loved it. I haven't sold a single one, but it's a part of the, you know, the starter story of Voyager's creations.
3: So I had never seen those before, but tell me what the function is and how they work so other people can understand what they really are.
4: Yeah, so the Kiwik sticks, from what I can tell, they're like a pastel paint. They're about the size of a normal glue stick. The holder that I made for it allows it to slide on, friction grips onto it, and it allows the user who maybe doesn't have that pinch strength to be able to hold them with just like two or three fingers. It gives them that accessibility option. So, you know, I'm just going to grab it with my whole fist and then I can still paint and use these pastel colors.
2: When I think about the way any preschooler holds onto an object, they don't hold pencils and crayons the way adults do. They just grab it with their whole fist. I should think this would be useful for all of them.
4: Totally, 100%. Yes.
2: And then you don't have to just make a bigger paint stick. You can reuse the holder as you use up the various colors.
4: Exactly, right? Yes.
3: So then you set up a business to distribute these things around the country. How did that all work out? And where did you come up with the name?
4: Oh my gosh. So that was a very long and enduring process. I didn't realize how many nuances and things there are to actually starting a business and getting your fictitious business name set up and everything that kind of goes along with that, getting insurance. But yeah, so Voyager's Creations stemmed from an old, oh my gosh. So a couple few years before I started a graphic design business, and that was called Voyager's Mind, which was created from my nickname that was Odyssey. It's this whole interlapping long of where the name comes from. But what it means is in Voyager Creations today is it's designed by Voyagers, made for Voyagers who are just trying to get through this world with everything that they have and do it confidently. And yeah, so that's kind of where the name stems from.
2: So that's a very positive message.
4: Thank you. Yeah, no, that's been my driving force behind starting all of this is just I want to give everyone the tools that they need so they can feel confident in themselves and know that no matter what life, no matter what hardships life throws at them, they will have the tools or the confidence to get through it.
3: Now, I understand you started this venture reasonably recently, and you're just starting to develop some products that you're finding useful for the kids you work with. Have people been clamoring for different kinds of accessibility tools and other items that you can make now that they know the magic you can create with 3D printers?
4: Yes. So I've had some special requests as well. I've had, I don't know if you guys are familiar with Tactile Town. It's very popular in our educated space because it's very easy to set up a route, or it's basically a, you know, you have roads, streets, bridges that you can assemble on this felt board. And I've had a lot of requests to actually have like extensions to it to make more like crossings, railroad signs, or different types of buildings that can represent courthouses or malls, or, you know, even their own house. I'm experimenting with some programs that I can actually get the real design of the building from a satellite view and then be able to turn that into a 3D printed object. So then they can actually have the real life building as their building on their Tactile Town. So there's things like that.
3: So this is like making an imaginary town, or are they trying to represent the community in which they live so they can get a better idea of how the geography is laid out?
4: Yes, the latter, representing where they are, what they need to learn. If they maybe move to a new part of town, or they want to learn how to get to the library from their house, they'll build like a representation of a map on the Tactile Town felt board. Then they can practice the route with the O&M instructor before they even step outside their house. So the person can have an idea of, once I cross these two streets and then I make a right, and then I know I need to go down two more streets, and then there's the library, or there's the store I'm trying to learn to get to.
3: Oh, that can be quite a helpful tool. I know when I first moved to Rochester after I got out of graduate school, most of the streets were pretty rectangular and everything was laid out in the grid. That was pretty easy. But once you move to the suburbs or someplace else, you know, and all these windy streets connecting at different angles and who knows how far they go, it can get a little confusing. It's hard to put it all into your head.
4: And then especially with a lot of these suburb streets, they don't have all the accessibility features that maybe a busier town might have in the gridded streets. So that's also something you need to learn as well.
2: Oh, don't get me started on that. Every time some town tries to improve accessibility by putting in curb cuts, makes it harder for the blind people.
4: Oh, no. They want to help, but it's just making it worse.
3: We have so many of the curb cuts here in Golden that come off on the diagonal, as if you were going to cross the street diagonally, which isn't very helpful for a blind person.
4: No, 100%. Yes. Actually, just my student this last year, he had those exact kind of curb cuts down from his apartment. And we had some, not to say trouble, but we had to come up with some creative solutions.
2: Yeah.
3: So we've talked with other people that also use 3D printing to make objects that a blind person may not be able to see at all, like some astronomical figures. You know, what does a certain planet look like, or what does a certain object look like, or a molecule in chemistry? Have you thought about applications like that to extend this work a little?
4: Yes, totally. So, and a part of, I kind of mentioned earlier, I had this box sitting next to me. So in this box are things that I put together to show my teachers for the visually impaired that I work with and other Braille transcribers, kind of the things that I can make. And right now I'm holding a manta ray that actually is movable and flexible. So this is like a very cool, like you can say the student is, they're having an aquatic lesson and they're learning about manta rays. Well, now this student can feel what the manta ray feels like. They can feel it move, and it's articulated to the point where the tail moves, and you can kind of show them, hey, this is how this works. I also have, you know, if we want to go up to more like high school, maybe level or middle school, an anatomical heart that actually is to scale and has all the, you know, right ventricle, left ventricle. It has everything that a visual diagram would have for a visual learner student and for the visually impaired student. So then they're able to feel it and they can learn and they can go off of that. Yes, I have definitely been looking into the educator side of it all.
2: So the possibilities are endless.
4: Yes, they really are.
2: All you need is an imagination and a 3D printer and a whole lot of filament.
4: Yes, a whole lot of filament. That is, yes. That's an understatement.
2: And what are your plans for the future?
4: My next year's assignment is I'm actually going to be the substitute for all the Braille transcribers in the county. So like someone's sick, I'm going to jump in and help with their student for that day. But that also means I'm going to be the materials creator. I've really pushed for that this year, and I'm hoping to get a 3D printer in the office for my work. And I'm really going to try and bring like all 3D printing to my current job.
2: Oh, that's great.
3: That's pretty cool.
2: And in the process, you'll be getting lots of feedback from real life use cases.
4: Exactly. And I'll be getting ideas, like, you know, things that they want. Like I've already helped one of my teachers. They wanted a little symbol of a guitar. They just wanted something really simple, like a disc with three lines printed on it so it can represent a guitar for the student. And I was able to design and print it in under 15 minutes because it was such a small, simple print. So like, I'm really hoping that I can keep kind of test casing all of these different things and then being able to use them and prove that we need a 3D printer for the office. And then, yes, and then I can barely get paid to design stuff that I could also turn around and then put on my store if it's something that I feel can really help other people.
3: That's super. That's really nice.
2: Yeah, we wish you a lot of success.
3: Yeah, good luck.
2: Great service. I hope more people find out about it.
4: Thank you guys so much. Thank you. It really does mean a lot that you guys took the time. Really appreciate it.
2: So if somebody wanted to procure some of your clever, helpful, adaptive tools, where would they go?
4: So I have a few websites. My main one is voyagerscreations.com. And I also have an Etsy. 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
2: Do you also have a social media presence?
4: I do. I am on TikTok, Instagram, and Facebook, all under Voyagers Creations.
3: And all of that information will be in the show notes for episode 2627. 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
2: 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But there is now another way. We'll talk with Jared Mace, CEO and co-founder of OneCourt, about their unique technology that enables blind users to enjoy watching live sports using a tactile display either at home or at the event.
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Grim Nash kicking off this week's Out of the Woods show, a brand new single. Grim's now 81 years old. Can you believe that? Sounds great, doesn't he? From his upcoming CD, Now, that's the first single called Right Now, Grim Nash. And we've been thinking about Crosby, Stills, and Nash a lot lately since we just lost David Crosby. You might recall I did a big show for David a few weeks back. We're going to kick off this first big set with a track from Crosby, Stills, and Nash. This is going to be paired with a song that's completely unrelated, but sounds great with it, which I actually did about a year ago as well. But we're going to reverse the order of them this time. From the first Crosby, Stills, and Nash album, here's Helplessly Hoping on Out of the Woods.

That's Cinderwell for you here on Out of the Woods from her upcoming CD called Cadence that was returning. Claire Copeland in there as well, brand new stuff from her CD New Light and 1,000 Miles from a Dream, which sounded great coming out of David Crosby and the Lighthouse Band and their most recent one Live at the Capitol Theater and one called By the Light of Common Day. I'd like to think maybe Claire Copeland was somewhat influenced. I don't know. The one before this definitely was influenced by Crosby, Stills, and Nash. He calls himself Simmel. He's a solo artist, and we played a version of this about a year ago, paired with the same song which preceded it. But the full album's out now. It's called The Day My Father Died, and the rest of the CD doesn't sound anything like that. So I think the single was done completely separate from the rest of the album. But it was called Sweet Home from Simmel. And there at the top, Crosby, Stills, and Nash in the song that must have influenced that other song, and Helplessly Hoping. All right, folks. Well, we got to take a quick break. We'll be right back in just a moment.

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2: All right, and welcome back to Out of the Woods. We're going to keep things going on a mellow note here for a few. There's a new group out called Starling Arrow, a bunch of women who got together and did a CD called Cradle. And this is Hush Hush, Starling Arrow on Out of the Woods.

Benjamin Dakota Rogers, and a track from his new CD, Paint Horse. And it's one, that one's called Jeremiah. Nice stuff there. I haven't listened to the whole CD yet, but I'm sure I'll be hearing more from that one. Good stuff. Also brand new in there, My Politic. They have a new one out called Missouri Folklore. And we heard one about a place not in Missouri. It's called Albuquerque. A new single in there as well from the Milk Carton Kids. One called All of the Time in the World to Kill. And there at the top, Starling Arrow from their new one called Cradle and Hush Hush. Our friend Bo Thayer has another new single out. This one's called Birthday Song on Out of the Woods.

Yeah, you tell them. Good stuff there. A couple topical songs to wrap up that set. That was Lorraine Lecky and her Demons and a new single called Blue and Yellow. Slade Cleaves in there just prior from his new CD Together Through the Dark and called Nature's Darker Laws. I hope you were listening close to that as well. And in there we had a new, I guess it's an EP, but three tracks that appeared recently on Bill Scorzari's CD called The Crosswinds of Kansas, now repackaged together as acoustic, pared down kind of versions on one he has out called I-70 East. And I'm not quite sure where to pick that up yet. I looked at his website and it's not listed there, but keep checking. And we heard The Broken Heart Side of the Road, Bill, who was a guest on this show at one point, as well as the guy prior, both there. He's been on the show a few times. And a new one from him, single called Birthday Song. All right, folks. Well, we're up to the top of the hour. Plenty more to come. Don't go anywhere. We'll be right back after this.

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1: Coming to you straight from Berkeley, California, it's Maureen's Cafe, every Wednesday from 5 to 7 UTC. Tune in for a folk-flavored variety mix and hear Maureen tell it like it is. Maureen's Cafe. Don't miss it.
6: South at Sunday. Skies are weeping.
1: All right, and welcome back to Out of the Woods. We're going to kick off this next set with a new single. It's sort of an a cappella thing from a group called Betty and Wallet from the CD called Electrique. And it's going to start a little theme. I'm going to play a couple old favorites after this that go with that theme as well. This one's called Aliens Are Nice on Out of the Woods.

0: Shoot them out the sky.
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And if there are more folks out there in space, another species, another human race, could they have had space technology for more than 50 years? Say, like,

McDermott for you here on Out of the Woods, going back to her 1997 EP called The Roswell Incident, and that was the title track, of course. Lori McLean in there doing a bit of a funnier one from her 2009 CD called Ascend, and one called Somewhere in Kentucky, and at the top a brand new track from Betty and Wallet from their album Electric, and Aliens Are Nice. Yeah. All right, we're going to kick off this next set with a track from Michael Gaither from his new thing called Welcome Back, a collection. And if for no other reason, I have to play this song because it has a title very similar to a song that I wrote myself. sort of a song. It's something my daughter-in-law and I like to sing around the house once in a while to the melody of Boogie Fever by the Silvers. And it's called Monkey Town. This is not that song.

That's Mo Pitney for you here on Out of the Woods. New single, of course, the old Dillard song, Old Home Place, also made famous by J.D. Crow and the New South, among others. And the late J.D. Crow was actually playing the banjo on that version, or so it says here. Great stuff. And you put that electric guitar in there, it turns into country music. And that's what we had before that from Channing Wilson. Brand new track from his new one called Dead Man and Getting Out of My Mind. Some old school 80s style outlaw country, I guess you'd call that. And Chris Canterbury as well from his latest Quaalude Lullabies and Sweet Maria. At the top there, yes, the Monkey People from Monkey Town. From Michael Gaither from the new CD, Welcome Back. A collection. Yes, indeed. All right. Well, we're going to take our final break and get it out of the way. We'll be right back after this.

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2: All right, and welcome back to Out of the Woods. We have the first single off of the new EP from the duo Nefesh Mountain, who are Eric Lindberg and Donnie Zasloff. It's called Revival. It's the old Allman Brothers song. Enjoy.

That's Max Allard for you here on Out of the Woods. He has a new 31-track CD out called March Maxness, a song for every day of the month. And I chose one that falls this week for you, one called Day 16. And Max plays guitar, banjo mostly, and all sorts of other things on there as well. A few guests. Sean Lane and Richard Bennett in there as well. A new single called 1,000 Miles. Also in there, Applin Setzer and a single called Rake and the Rambling Blade. Jonas Friddle in there from his latest called Jug Band Happy Hour. We heard the old Cuckoo. And there at the top, a new single from Nefesh Mountain from their upcoming EP, Revival. And the title track. All right, well, what else happens this week? That's right, St. Patrick's Day. Here's Black 47.

They put poor Barley into a sack of a cold and rainy day, and took him off to the Cullen fields and burnt him in the clay. The frost and snow began to melt and the dew began to fall.

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And that's gonna do it, folks. Wrapping things up, a little St. Patrick's flavor from John Doyle and Mick McCauley from their self-titled release, brand new stuff, One Fine Day. Going back many years, Ron Cavana from the Home Fire CD. We had the Barleycorn, Carrie Polka, and the Wren's Polka. And there at the top, Black 47, some old vintage Black 47, and Maria's Wedding. There you go. All right, folks, got to fly on out of here. You be good. We'll see you next time around. Y'all come back on

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Going back to 1994 for that one. That was David Benoit and Russ Freeman, excuse me. When She Believed in Me, featuring Kenny Loggins on the vocals there. As we start another week's broadcast of Smooth and Easy on the Global Voice.

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Here's one now from Jay Rowe. This is When You're 12 Years Old, from the album Laugh Out Loud.

Jay Soto with Closer to You from the album Long Time Coming. And before that, we heard Jay Rowe with When You're 12 Years Old from the album Laugh Out Loud. And we started the set with David Benoit and Russ Freeman, When She Believed in Me, with Kenny Loggins on vocals. And that's from the Benoit Freeman Project. And that's going back to 1994 for that one. I'm Kelly Sapergia. This is Smooth and Easy here on the Global Voice. And just before our first break, here's one I haven't heard in a long time. This is Jeff Kashua with Hyde Park. That's H-Y-D-E. As I say, Hyde Park, the Ah Ooh song.

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You just never know what I might play next.

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2: Hello, my name is Kathleen. 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You may have heard of my sister Molly. 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Oh, just to point out, the Global Voice is all one word. The programme is presented by Joe Bollard, himself a true Irishman. You will learn about Irish history, geography and culture. Come on, give it a try. Tuesday at 1100 hours universal. Sounds Irish. Now, where did I put that sprig of shamrock?

Here's one now from Lemon Meyer to start this next set. This is You'll Never Know from the album Don't Get No Better.

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Nice one. And they're from Evadez. E-V-A-D-E-Z is how that's spelled. We heard Aura from the album Isolate. And before that, we heard Foreplay with December Dream from their album Esprit de Four. And we started this set with Lemon Meyer, You'll Never Know, from the album Don't Get No Better. I'm Kelly Sapergia. 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

That's a nice one from James Lloyd. That was Granted Wish from the album Here We Go on Smooth and Easy. I'm Kelly Saperja. And I guess we're just about coming to the end of the program for this week. As always, I hope you enjoyed it as much as I enjoyed presenting it. 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If you'd like to find information on how to submit your music for airplay, if you are a musician or label, that is, you can visit the Smooth and Easy page on my personal website at ksaperja.net/smooth. 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I'm Kelly Saperja, thanking you for listening, and I hope you can join me again next week, same time, same station, for more of the best relaxing smooth jazz, chill out, and easy listening music. I'm going to leave you this week with a track from Fredrik Karlsson's album Total Chill Out. This is Late Evening Chill. Thanks again for listening, and we'll see you next time.

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Yes, hello, here's Aad Leeflang again with another edition of Soul Food. And of course you're listening to the Global Voice, your all-day music station. And we're starting off this soul show with the Upsetters and a track called Popcorn. We've got lots of funk and good music for you. Some, soul, rhythm and blues, we got it all here the coming hour. So stay tuned and keep up to date with Soul Food.

Okay, yeah, starting off this show with a nice instrumental with the Upsetters and Popcorn. And we go on with Dion Jackson.

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1: Didn't
0: it.
1: Didn't that Odd Leiflang guy move to Denmark?
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0: Well, actually, now he does. The whole show's in Dutch now.
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0: Got it in one.
1: So let me get this straight. 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
0: Yeah, let's kick it up a notch. 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
3: All right, great reggae sound. Once more track by the Upsetters and Live Injection. Yeah, Live Injection. Yeah? Live Injection, I guess, yeah. All right, the Upsetters here on the Global Voice. And here's Gloria Barnes, you don't mean it.

You're stepping on my heart, tearing my heart apart. Okay, yeah, you can always rhyme something together. Benny King. Okay. To my surprise, I must say, I found a track here on an album called The Best Northern Soul Album in the World Ever. And it's a track by the Spencer Davis Group. And I'm a bit surprised, Northern Soul and Spencer Davis, I cannot make it. But anyway, I tried out. I'd never heard this track before. It's by Spencer Davis. It's called Trampoline. And, well, let's see how much soul the guy has in him.

Okay, I must say it was quite acceptable. More or less soul like music. Trampoline and the Spencer Davis Group, an instrumental. And before that, you heard Ray Shape with the Curtis Orchestra and Help Me Get the Feeling. It sounded a bit like Gloria, isn't it? It was part one, by the way. Must be a part two somewhere, but we leave it up to that part one. Here's the real thing.

0: And this is Sean Klein back with you here on Everything with the Kitchen Sink. Africa Mokilimo Bimba. This song was written during the military dictatorship in Brazil. Manu Chao, El Quita Pena. And it starts out, to live without you is to live dying. Jörgen Hansson from Sweden. We heard Leave It or Toppen, Life is Great. 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

Richie Barrett. Some other guy. And I think I know that one by the Kinks, but I guess the Kinks stole it from someone else, as many British artists did in the 60s. Richie Barrett, Some Other Guy. And before that, The Real Thing. And let me see, You to Me Are Everything. Yeah, okay, right. And coming up now, Rufus Thomas, The Memphis Train.

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A distant moaning of a train seems to play a sad refrain to the night.

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1: Yeah, okay, that was a nice track by Chic and a Warm Summer Night. And before that, A Rainy Night in Georgia with Brooke Benton. Okay, let's go on with Caroline Crawford, Until You Came Along.

the Cardinals. The door is still open to my heart. And before that, Caroline Crawford. And Until You Came Along. Right? And here is Mabel John. And Looking for a Man.

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3: 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We gotta leave you now. 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Bye-bye.

Hello, I'm Joe Bard, and I hope you can stay with me for the next 2 hours or so and share my kind of music. If you can stay, we'll hear together standards, love songs, country, big band, light orchestral, memory joggers, and a little bit of the unusual. So come on, stay with me and share my kind of music. Hello again, friends. I'm Joe Bollard, and I'd like to welcome you to another edition of My Kind of Music. The tracks that you'll hear in this particular program this week are all, as they are every week, my kind of music, the tracks that I like to listen to in my spare time. And I'm hoping that some of the tracks will appeal to you and they will be your kind of music as well. First of all, just to let you know that this is a pre-recorded program. joebollard6@gmail.com. Joebollard, then the figure 6, at gmail.com. And put the words, my kind of music, in the subject line. This week, here in Ireland, and of course I think generally over the British Isles, we've been experiencing really hot summery weather. So today, I took myself, after lunch, out onto my little patio at the back of my house and had a wee bit, well, to be honest, quite a large bit of self-indulgence. I put on my MP3 player and I listened to some of my favourite tracks. The sun was shining, it was a lovely summer's day, and I was listening to a folder on my MP3 called Miscellany. And while listening to it, I just thought, yes, I'll use these tracks on this week's My Kind of Music. Now, most of them you've heard before, but I hope that you'll enter with me into the summery feeling and the relaxing sounds of my kind of summery relaxation music. Starting with this memory jogger from Scott McKenzie, always gives me a summery feeling, this one. Yeah.

a song that reminds me of my one and only visit to San Francisco way back. I think it was about 1990. A fantastic city. Didn't have the pleasure of staying in it too long as I was on a big charity cycle, but it had a lovely atmosphere. There, Scott McKenzie, if you're going to San Francisco. And if you are, say hello from me. And now for my favourite Ray Conniff track, his version of After the Loving.

Now, I am aware, as I say so often on the programme, that Ray Conniff isn't everybody's cup of tea, but he's my kind of music, and that one, as I say, my favourite track of his, After the Loving. This next track from the Beatles certainly went along with the mood I was in and the beautiful summer sun shining down on the patio. This certainly reminds me of summer. Ah,

The Beatles, with a slightly out-of-tune 12-string guitar and their version of Here Comes the Sun. Now, I'm going to play two Glen Campbell tracks this week. First of all, this one, a great song.

taken from a recording of a live performance there, Glen Campbell, and a wonderful version of Didn't We? My first dip into my Irish collection with a memory geographer Joe from Anne Breen.

Now, I am aware that some of you might be throwing your hands up and saying, oh, come on, Joe, but friends, that is my kind of music. Shades of growing up, living in Liverpool, playing the piano at the family sing-alongs, and we always joined in with a big chorus of, I'll be your sweetheart. Now, this is the lady that I call Mrs. Nat King Cole. She sounds like a female Nat King Cole to me, and this is my favorite track of hers. I'm speaking, of course, of Jerry Southern.

Jerry Southern, and I thought of you last night. I should have pointed out at the beginning of this programme that many of the tracks on this week's programme go back quite a way, and therefore will be, well, many of them won't be in stereo, but I hope it won't spoil it for you. It doesn't spoil it for me. I just think it adds to the It just adds to the atmosphere of the recording. So there, Jerry Southern, I thought of you last night. Now, here's another favourite of mine, this time by the Browns. The original was done by Les Compagnons de la Chanson on a 78, way back when. But then the Browns gave us their version of Jimmy Brown, and who else would be singing it? Telling us the story of the baby that was born, and then the man that was married, and the man that died at the end. In other words, the saga of Jimmy Brown, or otherwise known as the Three Bells.

the Browns and their interpretation of, well, what I knew it as the Three Bells, and they called it the Jimmy Brown song. Well, they would, wouldn't they? Friends, I want to play for you now what I consider is a beautiful track. It's sung by Janice Ian, and the arrangement is so simple, but the lyrics are simply beautiful. It's a cry from the heart from Janice Ian as she sings...

Well, as I've already said, one beautiful song, and she sang it so simply and so full of feeling. Janice Ian and Jessie. I've been a big Johnny Mathis fan ever since, oh, centuries ago, when I bought his 78 of him singing The Twelfth of Never. This is one of my favourite tracks of his that you don't hear too often. I love it for two reasons. First of all, his, well, the way he puts the song across, and secondly, the wonderful orchestration behind him. Take a listen to Johnny Mathis as he sings...

And as you listen to this, no matter what time of the day it is or what country you're in, I hope you consider this is a lovely way to spend an evening. There, Johnny Mathis. I'm still in my miscellaneous folder playing all my favourites, and this one came up next from Mary McGregor. Wake up.

Oh, hi there. You lot don't know me, but I'm Bumbly, Chrissy Cochran's trusty computer. I love helping Chrissy to run the Global Voice and produce her shows, but I thought, wouldn't it be great if I could do something all on my own to surprise her? So I've put together this little jingle. Want to hear it? Okay, here goes. Yeah.

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3: Hello, my name is Kathleen. I'm the girl that many Irishmen want to take home again. You may have heard of my sister Molly. 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Oh, just to point out, the Global Voice is all one word. The program is presented by Joe Bollard, himself a true Irishman. You will learn about Irish history, geography, and culture. Come on, give it a try. Tuesday at 1100 hours universal. Sounds Irish. Now, where did I put that sprig of shamrock?

The lovely sound of James Last and his orchestra and his pianos and their well-known version of Ballad Poor Adelaine. And yet another track from our miscellaneous folder. This time it's Chris Christopherson. I like the way he sings this.

Now, hang on a minute, Joe. Something tells me we played that on last week's programme. But it was good, nevertheless. Kris Kristofferson and his version of For the Good Times. I wonder how many versions of that I've got. I want to paint a picture for you now. Here's a lady, and she comes to a war memorial on which the names of those who died are written. And she has a bunch of flowers in one hand. And she goes up to the war memorial, and she takes out a pen and a paper. Listen to the lyrics of the Statler Brothers as they sing More Than a Name on the Wall. I think the lyrics of this are great.

The Statler Brothers with a great song, More Than a Name on the Wall. I was first introduced to the voice of Peggy Lee when I worked with a band in the west of Ireland many years ago, and the trombone player was a big fan. Since then, I've loved and collected a lot of the music that she's done. But this, to me, is her greatest track. It was done, I think, by Bing Crosby, and I think Val Dunigan had a go at it at one time. But nobody can sing this song like Peggy Lee. A couple planning their life ahead. Take a listen to Peggy as she sings

the lovely warm voice of Peggy Lee as she tells us about the folks who live on the hill. And here's a song that I played on the very first My Kind of Music way back in the day, and I've played it many times since. Scott Walker.

Scott Walker and Joanna. And if by chance there is a Joanna listening to me, I'm dedicating that one to you. Still listening to my miscellaneous folder, I wondered if there was a Carpenters track there. And to be sure there was, this one from Guys and Dolls.

a sort of a country feel to that, was there not? The Carpenters and You're Just in Love from, I think, Guys and Dolls. Well, of course, in our miscellaneous folder, there's bound to be a big band track. And I found one. I've just arrived at it now. And it's one of my favourite bands, a more contemporary band than we usually play. This is the Sid Lawrence Orchestra. And perhaps you might feel like a dance. Perhaps you might like to take your partner for a slow waltz. Friends, Sid Lawrence and the Orchestra, and Wonderful One.

Sid Lawrence and the Orchestra and Wonderful One. Now, I am aware that this track will be longer than we usually have. I'm going into my Irish collection for a song from Daniel O'Donnell. I'm also aware that I think I played this track a couple of weeks ago, but I love this song. Take a listen to Daniel as he sings, Let Me Be the One.

Daniel O'Donnell, and in my humble opinion, one of the best tracks he ever made in all his career. Let Me Be the One. Okay, we go back in time again for our Perry Como track this week. A big memory jogger for Joe, this one. Take a listen to Perry Como as he sings

Okay, so it may not have had all the modern bells and whistles of modern technology recording, but it's still a lovely song. Perry Como and Girl of My Dreams. And now a track from the great Nat King Cole.

Who did the original of that? Anyway, that was Bobby Vinton and I Love How You Love Me. And still with my miscellaneous folder, I come to my favourite Barbra Streisand track. Regular listeners will know what's coming. Listen to Barbra as she sings The Love Inside.

That is one great performance. And I say it every time I play that track. To me, anyway, it has a slightly sort of oriental flavour about the arrangement. What did you think? I thought so anyway. Barbra Streisand and The Love Inside. Well, friends, here's a lovely song from Matt Monro. The lyrics in this are great.

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When the valley isn't green in the spring, and the bluebird doesn't soar on the wing.

0: That is one beautiful song, and he sang it so well and quiet and simply. Till Then, My Love, from Matt Munro. Now, here's Patti Page, she of How Much Is That Doggy in the Window fame, but this time she's really singing, well, some good country. Take me to your world, she says.
1: If you can find it in your heart to

I have another recording of that somewhere. I think it might be Tammy Wynette, but there, Miss Patty Page, spinster of this parish, and Take Me to Your World. And still in my miscellaneous folder, and I don't know how this one got in there, it's a track by the Highwaymen. I think I played a track of theirs on the programme a couple of weeks ago. Here they're singing a very unusual song. I like it. It's entitled Old Folk Music and Some Sweet Rock and Roll.

or words to that effect. Give me some old folk music with some sweet rock and roll and a crazy guitar player by the sound of it. The Highwaymen. I've told you a couple of times on the program that I read the book, The Story of My Life, by Michael Crawford. Michael Crawford read the book. Now he's going to sing it for us.

0: And now, for today's multiple choice trivia question. 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

Stranger on the Shore, performed for us there by Akar Belk and his clarinet. Doesn't say who the orchestra is, though. Now, here's a track by Vince Hill. Vince Hill didn't have too many hits. I think Edelweiss was his biggest hit, but this one followed it rather close. Look around and you'll find me there.

0: Vince Hill recorded in 1971, so it was recorded after he had the hit with Edelweiss. And Look Around and You'll Find Me There. Once again, it's a memory jogger for Joe in this miscellaneous folder. From the movie of the same name, I didn't see the movie, but the song was a big hit for Debbie Reynolds.
1: Hi.

The one-time Mrs. Eddie Fisher, Debbie Reynolds there, and her huge hit around the world, Tammy. Well, we're almost at the end of our miscellaneous folder, but before we get there, here's a track I play quite often on the programme, Ronnie Millsap, I'd Be a Legend in My Time.

Tom T. Hall bringing the programme to a close this week. Well, there you have it, friends, the miscellaneous folder on Joe's MP3 player. And we certainly had some old favourites, did we not? Friends, I hope you've enjoyed the programme. I've enjoyed it immensely. Friends, I hope and pray that all is well in your world. And if it's not, I hope you'll be given the strength. And I pray you'll be given the strength to cope, and I'm sure you will. May good God bless you and yours, and of course, me and mine. This is Joe Bollett saying, until I'm with you again next week, take good care of yourselves and of one another. Travel safely. Thanks for listening. Slán. Bye.

0: thing with the kitchen sink.
1: Les choses à bois fait.
0: You just never know.
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0: What I might play next.
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3: Hello and welcome to this edition of the Jazz Guys with Chris and Don, coming to you from St. Louis, Missouri on my part.
4: And Honolulu, Hawaii in my part.
3: We're glad to be here today, and we got a pretty exciting show put together, I think. I think you're going to enjoy it and hear a lot of good music. I'll turn it over to Don to let us get started.
4: Well, this is going to be Ella Fitzgerald, and Ella can turn anything into jazz. These are good tunes for jazz. They're standards, but the background isn't particularly jazz. Ella, with the advice of Norman Grant, started doing some songbooks back in the 50s, and we're going to play a number of tunes from two of those songbooks, the Cole Porter songbook, which was the original, and the Rodgers and Hart songbook, which was the second songbook she did. We're going to begin this with three tunes. One is a tune called All Through the Night, which has this kind of theme that you get from Darn That Dream or Deep in a Dream, where you wouldn't have the lover except for the dream. And it's from the show Anything Goes, and so since we're not too original, we're going to follow it up with Anything Goes, the title tune from the show. And the third one is a tune called Miss Otis Regrets, which is a rare thing for Rodgers and Hart, because that didn't came, I mean from Cole Porter, because it didn't come from a show. And don't feel sorry for the woman who dies in the show, because it's all a spoof on upper class morality.
3: Absolutely. Okay, well, let's get started with Ella Fitzgerald from the Cole Porter songbook.

0: Okay, now you got the idea of the show.
1: You know, Don, I just love the piano playing of Paul Smith on the Miss Otis Regrets song. And so many of the songs we are going to play, and probably maybe all the rest of the songs we're going to play today, have band, orchestra, and so forth. But it's great to hear that piano, solo, singing combination. And perhaps it's also worth mentioning that Paul Smith is a legitimate jazz pianist in his own right. He did a lot of studio work with jazz musicians, but also with orchestras like the one we're hearing now. But he was the jazz pianist for many years, for example, with Les Paul.
0: I didn't know that. We're going to play three more tunes. Good co-porter things. One you'll know from Frank Sinatra's recording, I think. Those of you Frank Sinatra fans, I Get a Kick Out of You. Mm-hmm. Then we're going to do In the Still of the Night. And then we have...
2: Let's Do It.
0: Let's Do It, which is sort of Cole Porter's Gentle Pornography, but some of you know Porter's lyrics.
3: Exactly.
0: All right?
3: Exactly.
0: Go for it. Let's go for it.
1: So let's do it.

0: guess we kind of go up tempo next. Just one of those things, often done instrumentally. Whoop-de-doo, that's one of these later tunes from this moment on. And then a hard-hitting swing classic kind of tune called Riding High.
1: Yeah, Just One of Those Things is a tune that the Benny Goodman Sextet did in the mid-40s with great bass work by Slam Stewart and vibes by Red Norvo. Interesting, too, about Riding High. If any of you have had a chance to hear anything by the Benny Goodman Band in the late 30s, where he, or I guess about 37, where he did those camel caravans or just air checks. But anyway, he has a real, really went the heck on Riding High with Harry James just swinging his tail off. And by the way, just a point that you might like to know, Chris can certainly confirm that, and that is, in this case, we're going over some things that we did. Verbally, and so that we're re-recording, so it may sound a little different on occasion, especially since I'm

0: Well, I hope you're getting the idea by now that Ella Fitzgerald was one of those rare, in my mind anyway, crossover musicians. She could do jazz as well as she could do popular songs. Whether you're a lover of pop or of jazz,
1: even a little blues when she tried.
0: Yeah, that's right. That's right. So, a lot of fun and an awful lot of good music. We've got more coming up for you. The first song we're going to do in this set is It's All Right With Me. Then we're going to do Real Standard, Easy to Love. And finally, one that I'm sure all of you will also know, What Is This Thing Called Love?
1: It's a swinger.

Don had mentioned before about Ella Fitzgerald working with Norman Grantz, and I just thought maybe I'd mention here that Norman Grantz actually produced this album, in addition to giving her the idea to do this album and other songbooks. And he actually, in part, formed Verve Records around Ella Fitzgerald, and 30 years later or so, Pablo Records, once again. Many of you may know him or remember him as the impresario of the series Jazz at the Philharmonic. And if you want to buy some series and hear some great jazz, there's lots of Jazz at the Philharmonics out there for you to get. Well, you guys, we're coming near the end of the Cole Porter songs for today. Sad, but has to happen, I guess. We got to move on. We're going to play Love for Sale, Night and Day, and I Concentrate on You.

0: Exit stage left, Cole Porter. Enter stage right, Richard Rodgers and Lawrence Hart. Rodgers and Hart. We're going to start off with three tunes. A 1929, one of their older tunes called You Took Advantage of Me. And we're ultimately going to do Dancing on the Ceiling. And another tune well known for Frank Sinatra called The Lady is a Tramp.
1: And notice in these tunes a slightly more lush arrangement of the strings, a little bit more orchestration. It's got a different sound in many of the songs to it than the Cole Porter. A great sound, I love it, but it's an interesting difference for you to think about and pay attention to. Okay, here we go. Ella Fitzgerald with the Rodgers and Hart Songbook.

0: Okay, we got a great ballad coming up, My Romance. Then we kick it way up with a swinging tune called This Can't Be Love.
1: Then we're going to wind up with Thou Swell.
0: Yeah, that's a good tune.
1: You bet.

Yeah, we're going to slow the tempo down for all three tunes now. Where or When, some of you may remember that one. And I Didn't Know What Time It Was. And then a tune that you jazz fans, you purists know, with Miles Davis made a fine recording of My Funny Valentine.

0: Well, Chris, I think we got to close it out with four tunes. We'll start off with Rodgers and Hart emulating Cole Porter with some more gentle pornography here with Bewitched, and then a nice tune called Isn't It Romantic, and then Rodgers and Hart in the rare non-show tune called Blue Moon. Many of you didn't even know he wrote it. And then one of Richard Rodgers' very favorite called My Heart Stood Still.
1: Sounds like a great set.

0: Well, Don, we've made our way through two songbooks. I know we'd originally thought we might do a few more, but two fantastic Ella Fitzgerald songbooks. I sure hope people liked it today. We liked it.
1: Yeah, it's different than what we have been doing. We may get back some other time to an Ella Fitzgerald, maybe different kinds of themes that come up. But this was, I thought, a pretty good show, and you can't knock the kinds of standards that these composers wrote, and she certainly knows how to sing them.
0: Oh, doesn't she, though? And a lot of jazz folks know how to play many of them, too.
1: Yeah, they do. This wasn't a jazz accompaniment. Buddy Bregman's orchestra, he just one of those studio guys, but that's okay. It was a good job.
0: Don, what are we going to do in 2 weeks on our studio show?
1: We were talking about doing an hour's worth of jazz violin and an hour's worth of jazz vibes, with the whole idea of giving you two or three tunes by some of the masters of those instruments.
0: Absolutely. Focus next time on two instruments and try and turn you on to some good jazz in those areas. And while we're on the topic of shows and themes and so forth, Don and I have been chatting about the idea of doing some song pairs, a vocal and an instrumental for a song, and a vocal and an instrumental for another song. If you think you'd like to hear some of that, let us know as well. So until next week when we come back to you live, this is the ACB Radio Jazz Guys with Chris and Don.
1: You got it. Adios.
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18: Morning, Kelly.
10: Good morning, Ivy.
18: Kelly, what's that you're dragging in?
10: I don't know. I just found it outside. Thought I might as well bring it in.
18: Dare we have a look? What's inside it?
10: Ooh, I don't know. It might be...
18: Are there any wires?
10: No, don't find any wires here. What do you think we should do?
18: Oh, good. Let's try opening it and see what happens.
10: Well, okay. Oh.
18: It might blow.
10: It might...
18: Oh, look!
19: All sorts!
10: Ah, yes. Just thought you might want to hear that again. That was a good promo. Anyway, welcome indeed to another broadcast of All Sorts here on the Global Voice. I'm Kelly Superja, and hope you're having a good week so far. I was outside for a walk this morning here in the great city of Moose Jaw, and it's rather cloudy today. I think they're saying a mix of sun and cloud, but when I was out, at least it was cloudy. Not too bad as far as breeze went, so that's all right. Anyway, pretty much all the gang is here today, except Chris will not be able to make it, I guess. So hope you're doing well there, Chris, and we'll hopefully see you next week. But anyway, we have Steve from New York City. How are things going with you?
20: Oh, hello, everybody. I'm doing all right. We had a little bit of wet weather recently. Last week, we had a horrendous heat wave. We almost made 40 degrees. I think we got it to about 39.4 or something like that. It was horrendously hot. That's over, and after the heat comes the rain. We had about 18 centimeters of rain. Yes, 18. That's about 7.5 inches. And, oh, man. A lot of places were flooded out. Luckily, where I live wasn't one of them, but now it's nice and cool. We woke up this morning to 66 degrees in Fahrenheit. That would be about 19 Celsius, and it's not, I don't even think we're going to make 25, which is 77 Fahrenheit.
10: Mm-hmm. Yeah, well, that's already, well, obviously, except for the flooding, but... Yeah, I know, we've got...
20: It was really coming down.
10: Oh, yeah, I'm sure it was. There are certain parts of the province here that are experiencing flooding in various cities. Fortunately, Moose Jaw isn't one of them, but we were beginning to wonder, I think, for a while, the way the rain was coming down here a while ago. And Chrissy from Spain is also with us. How are things
21: over
10: there?
21: You could do some rain, that's for sure. But we have now got the heat wave.
10: Oh,
21: 34 degrees. It's a horrible lot out there.
10: Yeah,
21: well. I tell you, but it's nice in the studio, thank goodness. We've even got the new air conditioning running. Thank God we got it. Mm. Oh, man. But no, parts of Spain had it pretty bad, and we're getting it for the next few days, apparently.
10: Oh, dear. Well, yeah, we'll probably be getting a bit of a heat wave here in a few days. Later on in the week, it's supposed to get up to about 31. So
21: I'd rather it hot than cold, though, I must admit.
10: Yeah, mm-hmm. Thank you very much. I agree.
21: If I had the choice.
10: Mm-hmm. And anyway, if you would like to participate in the program, there are a variety of ways to do so. 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
20: I have a question.
10: Okay.
20: We do this every week, and nobody ever mentions it. Why is it the host never gets to say what the weather is like where they are?
10: I did.
20: Well, you just said you went out for a walk.
10: Yeah. But, it's supposed to get up to about 24 today. Yeah. About 24, so today, mix of sun. I said it was cloudy outside. Oh. Yeah.
20: How did I miss that?
10: I don't know.
21: I don't know, but you did.
20: Took a nap or something.
10: Yeah, I guess. Selective hearing? Who knows?
21: Yeah, that's it.
20: Selective napping?
10: Yeah, there's that, yeah.
21: Yes.
10: That could very well be. Oh, my goodness. Anyway, shall we start with a piece of music here?
21: Why not? We usually do.
20: Sure.
21: Might as well.
10: I think that's a good idea. And here's one from Burton Cummings of the Guess Who fame. And this is Stand Tall.

0: Burton Cummings and Stand Tall here on All Sorts.
1: Pick up the phone and say, hey, I'm on the radio. Don't you know the better?
0: I'll just let it go to voicemail. And apparently, I guess he's now living in Moose Jaw here, apparently. He's been here in the notorious city, as it's known, for quite a few years. So.
2: Why is it known as a notorious city?
0: Because it's associated with Al Capone. And there's these tunnels underneath the city where they thought that he was smuggling the booze and all that.
2: Oh, okay.
0: Mm-hmm.
2: Good to know.
0: Yeah, and they've made that a tourist destination. There's actually two tours you can take. One is based on that, and then there's another about Chinese immigrants who came to Canada, of course, expecting a better life and everything, and they didn't get treated very well.
2: Oh.

0: No passenger rail.
1: No. Anyone got any topics they want to bring up?
2: Oh, dear.
3: We have this problem most
1: We
3: times,
1: do,
3: don't
1: don't we?
3: Yes.
1: Yes. And I'm
0: It's
1: afraid I'm.
0: convention season.
1: Yes.
3: Oh,
0: I
3: yeah.
0: just read one of the ACB resolutions. Be it resolved that, and about seven as's later,
3: Yeah.
0: you finally get to it. And I'm wondering, how many of these resolutions, I mean, they mostly always get passed. They're always good resolutions. But what effect do they have on the life of the average blind person? I always wondered that.
3: Very little, I would think.
0: Well, this one really bothers me.
3: Go
0: This
3: on.
0: is a 5 or 6 part resolution regarding Amazon.
3: Right.
0: And they're complaining, ACB is complaining, and to be really clear on this, what they are resolving is a good thing. But the question is, what good will it come? What good will come of it? The resolution includes things like your customer service people need to be better trained in order to handle blind customers who want better description of the products, better ways to place orders, and the really big one for a lot of people is this two-factor authentication. You
3: Oh,
0: call
3: yeah.
0: Amazon and they want to know how you are, who you are. They want to send you a text and you got to give them the number, or they want to send you an email link. And a lot of blind people seem to have a problem with doing it on a single device. I'm not exactly sure what the problem is. I don't know. But that's this big long resolution. And I'm thinking to myself, there's probably not a lot that's going to change until Amazon changes one thing, starts hiring more people from here. And I don't want to make this political. It could go that way, but my point is, people from outside of this country don't know our culture and don't know that not every blind person has a personal assistant to do it for them like they do in a lot of other cultures. So, we want to do it ourselves, but sometimes some folks need a little bit more training or a little bit more help, and that's all fair, But when you get these people on the phone and they don't understand that you can't do what they're asking you to do, which is, pick up a code from a text and send it back to them, a lot of people have trouble with it. A lot of sighted people have trouble with it. So I don't know what these resolutions are going to do, but I found it very interesting. That was the longest one. There's some stuff about audio description and other things. But the Amazon one really caught my ear.
1: Well, it's interesting you mentioned that, there, Steve, because at least with the two-factor authentication, I don't know about anyone else, but I personally haven't had any trouble with that. I mean, I guess I can see where it obviously would be frustrating, but I didn't have any trouble.
0: All I can say to that is, I
3: You're
0: don't know what
3: relatively
0: to
3: au
0: say.
3: fait with the technology, Kelly, but there are a lot of
0: See,
3: people
0: that's
3: that
0: the
3: aren't.
0: thing.
3: They can just about use email, just about use the iPhone, and that's all they need.
1: Yeah, because for me, I just have it go through this authenticator app on my phone. That's the one from
3: As I
1: Microsoft I
3: say, you know
1: use.
3: about these things. A lot of people don't.
1: Yeah, but I can understand though why it would be frustrating because they give you 30 seconds to enter a code and then it just changes, which I can definitely understand, but.
0: Not only that, but the notification stays on the screen for what, 4 seconds? And you have to know if you want to see that notification stay on your screen, you got to tap it. And of course,
3: Yeah.
0: what happens then? Focus changes when the Messages app opens. And
3: Yeah.
0: uh-oh, how do I get back to the telephone call? I don't know.
1: Now
0: Ooh.
1: that I've never had to deal with, I must admit, so that must
0: Yeah,
1: be a
0: because
1: different
0: you've
1: setup
0: got
1: or
0: other
1: whatever.
0: things going on, but. You
1: Yeah.
0: are.
1: Well.
0: I'm telling you, you take this for what it's worth. you are in the

0: vast minority.
1: Of people who can deal
0: with this stuff without even thinking.
2: You are
0: definitely in the vast minority.
2: I don't mind these. I don't mind these codes come. At least if they give you 10 minutes or so, that's fine. 30 seconds is not funny.
0: I've never had a problem with the 30 seconds. The notification comes in, I just tap on it and I repeat what it says.
3: Yeah, like I don't get any notifications. I must admit, on mine, it's just at least the way I run things.
0: You ever call Amazon customer service?
3: Nope.
0: Well, then there you go.
2: That's why.
0: You have no idea.
3: No, I just go through the website. If I log in and it says we need to, you know, obviously verify who you are or whatever, and then it gives me this, you know, enter the code from your authenticator app or whatever.
0: That's fine, but yeah. I'm talking strictly about a phone call.
3: Okay. Mm. Mm-hmm. Yeah, I've never had to. I've never had to deal with that. So
0: a lot of people will call customer service and say, I want to order this product, but I have questions about it. You can't always ask that of a website.
2: Mm.
0: You know, how blue is this blue? Is this shocking blue or whatever color
3: right.
0: they say it is?
3: Yeah.
0: How blue is that? What can you compare it to? You can't ask a website of that, at least not yet.
2: Mm.
0: That may come in the future, but
2: it probably will with AI, I've no doubt.
0: But but my basic question still stands. I wonder how much Amazon and company will actually listen to and take on.
3: Mm.
2: It's hardly worth their while, isn't it?
3: So it would seem. I don't know.
0: maybe not.
2: Yeah. We shall see.
3: Mm-hmm. We shall indeed. It's currently 19 minutes past the hour here on All Sorts. And if you want to come in and chat with us, as I say, there are a variety of ways to do so. You'll find all the details at theglobalvoice.info/show/allsorts. 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Anyone got a piece of music they want to play?
0: I do.
3: Okay.
0: And I think it'll take us almost to the bottom of the hour.
3: Huh.
0: If we spread out a little bit.
3: Mm-hmm.
0: This is from Blood, Sweat, and Tears, their second album after they ditched Al Cooper, which I thought was a good idea. He blows a great trumpet, but I don't think he sings real well. I much prefer David Clayton Thomas.

0: 1969, Blood, Sweat, and Tears.
1: Solid faces. That brought back some memories.
2: Mm-hmm. Good one there.
1: Mm-hmm. Yeah. Like it.
0: Love the brass sections.
2: Oh, yeah. Mm-hmm. And the guy on the drums is pretty good, too.
0: Oh, yes.
2: Wow. Yeah. Well, it's currently 26 past the hour here on All Sorts. Do we have, another topic we want to discuss, or should we just go into a commercial break?
1: I'll go into the commercial break.
2: Okay. We will do that, and we'll be right back in a moment.
3: This is the Global Voice.
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1: Indeed.
2: Mm-hmm. Let's see. We have... anyone wanted to bring up a topic?
1: Young James has been gently pestering me to play this. Talking Blind Man's Blues, remember it?
2: Yes. We're not getting any audio, though. Oh, now we are. Oh.
8: There are many strange things on God's good earth. I've been doing some thinking, and for what it's worth, one strange thing keeps playing around on my mind. I've been pondering the problem for many a year. Why people treat you different and seem to have a fear. And the only thing I can come up with is because I'm blind. You'll be sitting at the bar with a friend or two, and the bartender comes, but he doesn't look at you. He looks at your friend and points and says, does he want a beer? Here we go, it's the same old scene. It's enough to get you mad, wanting to scream. And you want to tell a stupid jerk, hey man, I'm right here. You'll be walking down the road doing nobody harm. And a man comes up and grabs your arm. And he says right in your face, how long have you been blind? This takes you back a second or two, and you want to kick his ass, but you never do. You just smile politely and say, why, all the time. What gives them the right to invade your space and ask damn fool questions all over the place? Would they grab someone with sight? Well, I don't think so. You want to ask that jerk, how long have you had sight? And give that guy one hell of a fright, but you just go on your way and let it go.

0: meet somebody, when they look at you, they'll raise their voices though you can't hear too, and start treating you like a thoughtful embassy. You wanna raise your voice like they've just done, and shout at each other and have a little fun, and then perhaps they'll know just how you feel. Folks with sight, let me give you some advice. The way you treat us just ain't nice, but it keeps on happening again and again. I gotta tell you something, it's the eyes gone wrong, and the whole damn point of me singing this song is to tell you that I ain't got sight, not half a brain.
1: Done 14 years ago. Good Lord.
2: I love that last line. Yeah. I love that last line about that.
1: Not half a
2: brain. It's the eyes gone wrong. I ain't got sight, not half a brain.
1: Half a brain.
2: Good stuff.
1: Great stuff.
3: Oh, so true.
2: Yep, absolutely. And I remember having kind of an incident like, or experiencing an incident like what you described at the first part, you know, about, you know, being in a restaurant or whatever, and then the waiter is basically asking the companion, hey, does he want this or that and the other?
1: That's where the old does he take sugar thing comes from, doesn't it? How many times you had that?
2: Yeah, there was one time, years ago, I was with my braille aide. And I think she was basically trying to tell him, he's right there. Why don't you ask him?
1: Exactly. I don't know why people do that.
3: Kelly, you walk around your neighborhood. Anybody ever come up to you and ask you how you find your way home?
2: No, I've never had that.
3: You're lucky.
2: Yeah. But I did have an incident yesterday where I was outside and, of course, going for my usual walk, and the vehicle pulled up. This fellow got out and he was asking me if I needed assistance. Well, I said, no, I'm fine. So, without getting religious or anything, he then went into, let's say, the spiel that probably the Jehovah's Witnesses or some other group would use.
1: Oh, dear.
2: Yeah. And, of course, I'm standing there thinking, oh, no, what have I gotten myself into? But I just thought, no, let him talk. Let him talk, you know. Yeah, he'll go in a little bit.
1: I wouldn't have been so charitable as you, I must admit.
3: I thought he just kept on walking.
1: Yeah, me too.
2: Yeah.
1: Trouble is, he'd probably keep up with you and
2: he was right in front of me, so.
3: Oh,
1: get out of the way.
2: Yeah.
3: Oh, no.
1: Tap him with a stick.
2: Yeah.
3: Oh, that'll get him moving.
2: Yeah. It would, wouldn't it?
3: Watch out for the paint job.
2: Yeah.
1: Yeah. Oh, great stuff.
2: Mm-hmm. But then I thought, well, at least, you know, in a way he was, I guess, looking out for me. You know, I mean, he's wondering, well, what's the deal? What's the deal with this guy?
1: Their intentions are always great, but
2: yeah.
1: You know,
2: now there was one time a couple of years ago where I did get stuck. It was during winter time, and I thought that I'll go and get the mail, where I was, wasn't
3: now,
2: too bad.
3: You have to back up a little bit and explain to a lot of folks what it means for you to get the mail. For a lot of us, it just means either going to our lobby or opening our front door and sticking our hands in the box.
2: Right. Well, there's a couple ways. Well, first of all, when you go out my front door, there is a mailbox. And that's what they'll, you know, use when they're bringing the mail for me. Of course, it's on the side of the house. But then we have a community box, which is a little ways down the block. And I know how to get there. So anyway,
3: what would be for the reason for having two mailboxes?
2: Well, the community box is for everybody, and they actually, it's a series of boxes. So you have your own key, then you just open your box, and then your parcels are in there, or flyers,
3: it's
2: or
3: for
2: whatever.
3: Parcels and bigger stuff.
2: Yeah, flyers.
3: Or
2: whatever. Right.
3: Okay.
2: Yeah. So anyway, I went down there, and there was a little bit of snow, but it wasn't too bad. So I was able to get down there, and I got my mail, And then I turned around to head back, and I thought I was heading back in the correct direction. I'm just going by the landmark, as it were. Whereas that's where you tap your cane to the right, or you feel to the right, and there's a little bit of, let's say grass, or I guess in this case would be snow, or a little area, anyway, that kind of separates that from the pavement. Well, I thought I could feel it. So here I'm going along my way. Well, somehow it turned out I wasn't going the right way. Even though it felt like I was going straight, I ended up in, I think it was an alleyway, which is not where I wanted to be. So I was able to work my way back. I kept walking for a little bit, but then I thought, this isn't really the right way of doing things. So I thought, okay, I'm going to try to retrace my steps back to where I was. And so I did that. Well, then I ended up, I found a sidewalk. So I got up there, and I thought, okay, just stand right there. Don't move or anything. Somebody will come along, I'm sure. Well, the vehicle did park across the street, and I called over, hello, that sort of thing. Well, anyway, as it turned out, there was a lady who lived a little ways, maybe a couple houses, or I suppose down the street, whatever. Anyway, she came up to me and asked, if I was lost, and or what the problem was. And I said, well, I'm kind of got myself a bit lost. I ended up here. I was trying to get the mail and, work my way back to my house, and I gave her the address. And as I say, well, here I am. And so she told me basically where I was. She was able to help me across the street and everything and back to my house.
3: How far off were you?
2: Oh, let's see. I was basically in line, I guess, with the mailbox, but I ended up going, across the street from where I would usually go. Somehow I ended up there. Yeah, I might have, yeah. But anyway, so I got back to my place. Now, the other thing I really should have done, and this was real stupid of me, I don't mind admitting, I did not have my phone with me, and usually I would take my phone. But I guess I thought, well, hey, I'm just going for the mail. How hard can it be, Well, ever since then, ever since then, I've always gone out, with the phone in my pocket. And I have a GPS app set up on my phone. It's Voice Vista, it's called. I've got a little bookmark in there set so that it tells me if I need to enable it, where I am, and or how get back to my house, and that sort of thing. So,
1: never heard of that one.
2: Oh yeah, it's been around for a while. I think it may be a kind of an open source thing. Oh,
1: okay,
2: but yeah, you can get it from the App Store, and it's free. I love free stuff.
3: Who doesn't?
2: Yeah. Now, I know there's other ones out there, too.
3: There's a bunch of them. Yeah. Way around. There's good maps.
2: Blind Square GPS. I think that one's still around.
3: It is. Yes. I still have it.
1: Square.
2: Yeah.
3: Yeah, it was made from another one called Foursquare.
1: That's right. It was indeed. Mm-hmm. Yeah. I remember that.
2: Yeah. And
3: what I don't know is what they added to it, because Foursquare was pretty good as it was.
2: Yeah, I don't know. I didn't really follow it, but I know the price for me, at least looking in the App Store, I don't know how many years ago.
3: The price is right.
2: It was rather steep, I thought.
3: Oh, what was it when you looked at it?
2: I think it was about
1: Blind Square.
2: I think it was Blind Square. I think it was about $50.
3: I paid 40, so 50 Canadian. That'd be about right. But that's a lifetime subscription.
2: Mm-hmm.
3: No more fees, shall we say.
1: Mm-hmm. Yeah, right.
2: Mm-hmm. And there was another one that I had been using. I think it was Microsoft Soundscapes, I think it was called, where they would make these certain sounds to indicate kind of where you were, or had its own voice and stuff like that. Those GPS things are quite amazing, I must admit, when you get them set up right.
3: What I find amazing is the whole concept of GPS by radio, if you get in like a metal van or some big heavy vehicle, you can still receive it.
1: I know. Amazing, isn't it?
2: Mm-hmm. Yeah.
3: It's wild.
2: Yeah, that is. Absolutely.
1: Anyone fancy a little piece of music?
3: I think it's probably a good idea.
1: Here's an interesting one. New one from Celine Dion.
2: Ah.
1: Canadian, I believe, Kelly.
2: Mm-hmm, absolutely.
1: This is in la langue française.
2: Ah.
1: It's simply called Bonjour, Pardon, Merci.

0: Celine Dion. Bonjour. Pardon. Merci.
1: That must be a fairly recent one.
0: It is. It is. Yeah. Came out on Friday, last Friday.
1: Mm. Well, that's good that she's got back into singing. I was a little worried about her with her condition that she was stiff person syndrome, I think it was called. There's a documentary, if you haven't seen it, it's called I Am Celine Dion. And it basically profiles her struggles with that. And,
0: interesting.
1: Oh, yeah. And they actually...
2: She's overcome it real well.
1: Mm-hmm.
0: Yeah.
1: They actually had one point where... And she did give them permission to film this. But anyway, where she was suffering a seizure, basically, and was showing how they were... her medical team was looking after her and everything. That was a real tearjerker, I must I must say. You know, all you know, what she was going through and everything. My goodness.
0: I can't imagine Kelly bawling his eye out somehow.
1: Oh, you'd be surprised. You'd be surprised. Hey, at least it proves I'm a human, not a robot.
0: We think.
1: Oh.
2: Did you check the checkbox? You are a human?
1: Or the radio button, you know?
0: Yeah.
2: Do I have to solve a caption and talk to you?
0: Yeah.
2: I hope not.
1: please look up how many motorcycles are on the screen.
2: Yes.
1: I think that's what they had on one.
0: Oh. Dumb,
1: isn't it? Crazy. And yeah, those captures, I must say, what am I trying to say here?
0: They used to be simple things.
1: They
0: at
1: used
0: one
1: to,
0: time, didn't
1: yeah.
0: they? Yes.
1: Mm-hmm. And now
0: ridiculous.
1: Exactly, and at least with one service, you don't know whether it's going to work properly or not, like the text captcha, if it's going to be available, or if you'll have to try the audio and whatnot. And even then, that can be a little tricky. There's many a time, not with this one service I'm thinking of, but others, where you really have to listen very carefully. And I know why they do it that way, but still...
0: Yeah, I should imagine it puts people off to a certain degree. Oh, I won't go for that site. They've got that bloody capture.
2: Yeah.
1: I think so.
2: Excited people.
1: Yeah. And now they've...
0: Yeah, even.
1: Oh, yeah, I'm sure it would. And now they've got this turnstile thing, they call it.
2: Turnstile capture.
1: Yeah, where it'll say, verify that you're human. It's a checkbox. And then you have to check that, and then they'll say, okay, yeah. I've seen that on a number of sites.
2: We have that installed on TGV.
1: We do indeed, yeah. And I even added that on my pages as well. So that's working very well.
2: I haven't run into it yet, but supposedly it's doing its job.
1: Yeah, there's some people I've seen on other sites where they, well, why do you have that thing, blah, blah, blah, blah, blah.
2: To keep people like you out.
1: Exactly. Exactly.
0: Charming.
1: Mm. It's the truth, yeah.
2: It is.
1: Yeah, if people can't follow the instructions and everything. And it's just a simple checkbox. Yeah, it's just a simple box.
2: They tried to break in.
1: Mm-hmm, indeed.
2: We want none of it.
1: Crazy hackers. Yeah, your computer's been hackered. And that, for those of you who don't know, that came from a telemarketer call that Steve got a few years ago during one of our little staff chats. We actually heard the whole thing. He was he put it through, and we're all just killing ourselves laughing, essentially.
2: Yeah, that was pretty funny.
1: It was. I don't know what the telemarketer thought, if he could hear anyone else laughing, but that's exactly what he said. We just got a notification. Your computer's been hackered. Crazy.
2: I like the one that Andre did way back. I can't even remember how far back. He got a call, and the guy on the phone says, you have a Windows computer, blah, blah, blah, blah, blah. Andre said, well, you got the wrong guy. We have Max here. Goodbye.
1: Yeah. I went through that, actually, one time. Somebody called me, and that's what I told them. I said, well, that's interesting that you think it's a Windows computer because I'm using a Mac. And he basically swore at me, I think, in his language.
2: Oh,
1: and then hung up.
0: Oh, well done. Well done, you.
1: Yeah. And they, you know, they always do that. Like as soon as they realize they've been caught, you know, they just they'll just say something, you know, which to us sounds like gibberish or whatever.
0: It must be odd actually wanting to do a job like that.
1: Mm-hmm.
2: I heard a recording recently of somebody that actually asked the guy, "Why do you do this?" And the guy admitted, "I have no other way to make money. I got to do something."
0: Yeah. And they probably pay well, that's the joke of it.
1: I'm sure they do,
0: sort of local standards.
1: Yeah, organized crime and stuff like that probably is involved.
2: I think it's all independent. I don't think it's syndicated or organized in any way. Somebody's figured out that Americans are gullible and stupid, and if you're good enough, you can pawn them out of buying a $250 Walmart gift card and giving it to you.
1: Yeah, well, I had one incident a while ago that really got me mad, I must admit. It was, I'm pretty certain it was a telemarketer, but anyway, I got this call, and it was, I picked up the phone, and normally you get that little pause, and then a little kind of blip or whatever, a beep.
2: Then you get on to whoever's
1: talking. Well, that didn't happen this time. I picked up the phone, and I'm hearing all this chatter in the background, and this guy who I couldn't understand, not because of the accent, but the way that, I don't know if it was his phone or what, and he's trying to tell me something. Oh, I'm from the government of Canada, blah blah blah blah blah. Well,
2: oh,
1: yeah, so. Anyway, he's trying to tell me this, and I said, "I can't understand a word you're saying. You've got too many people that are in the background." And he said, "No." That's when I hung up on him. Well, then I thought, well, that's probably it for that. Well, then a couple of seconds later, he calls back. And
0: they're persistent.
1: Yeah,
0: they?
1: And he was trying again, and "Can you hear me now? Can you hear me now?" And I'm like, "No, I can't hear you. Go somewhere else."
0: No way.
1: Or whatever. And again, I hung up on him. Well, this time I used this code that we have to get the number of the last person that phoned you. I don't have a call display, it has to be said. And anyway, it gave me a number, and it was... a 613 number, which is the area code for Ottawa. So I tried to look that up in Google. Obviously not the area code. I'm talking about the number that phoned. Mm. And it gave me some number, which I think either A, didn't exist, or B, it was just they're just impersonating it or whatever. But anyway, so the guy calls back again. And... he's still trying to ask me, you know, "Are you, can you hear me now?" And then I'm calling from the government. This would be very beneficial to you, or whatever. And I said, basically, words to the effect of, "Look, I can't hear you. Either go find a better location and a better phone to get a hold of me, or don't bother me at all." And I hung up, and I never heard from him again.
0: Not surprised.
1: No. And how much you want to bet that? How much you want to bet that may be him?
2: He's listening to your show. He's calling you right now. He's offering you a free bed brace.
1: Yeah,
0: yeah, that's it.
1: Oh, I know, right? Oh,
2: social,
1: crazy.
2: Your social health system is up there. This is Medicare. We are going to give you free bed brace. You are having bed brace. Get out of here.
1: Indeed. Oh my goodness. Anyway, we'll see if that one goes to voicemail. The other call I had didn't, so who knows what's going on there. But right.
0: Absolutely.
1: They know what to do.
2: Does it have anything to do where the sun never shines?
1: No. Well, let's let's not go
0: still
1: there on that.
0: Places any?
1: Yeah. indeed.
2: Quickly, Kelly, before we run out of time, how was your Canada Day? I'm going to tell you how my Independence Day was. We don't have Chris to ask.
1: Yeah. Well, the Canada Day celebrations went very well. We did have our fireworks, and I did go outside to hear them, so that was really nice. Not too many mosquitoes. The pancake breakfast I performed at was really good. Had a very nice meal, Those pancakes are sure filling. And I played my accordion and the piano sometimes there. And it's a good thing I actually did bring the accordion, because there was one key on the piano that was sustaining, even without the pedal. So you'd be playing a chord and you get this one key. Bong!
0: Yeah, it's what you don't need.
1: Right.
2: Was your event inside or outside?
1: Inside.
2: Oh, okay.
1: Yeah.
2: I thought for sure with the fireworks it would have been outside.
1: No, they always have it inside at this
2: place.
1: How do you
2: do fireworks inside?
1: They don't. The fireworks were done at night.
0: Have them outside.
2: Oh.
1: Yeah.
2: Well, my Independence Day was almost spoiled by rain.
1: Ooh.
2: All over the Northeast, all the way down to D.C. and Maryland and Virginia, it was hazy, hot, and humid, and we got some rain, and D.C. got drenched. The fireworks display that was supposed to be on at 9 o'clock at night on the Washington Mall had to be postponed until midnight.
1: Oh, my goodness.
2: And the networks didn't know what to do, because, you know, at any minute the clouds could part and the fireworks would go on.
1: Yeah.
2: But they pulled it off by showing a lot of fireworks from other cities. And I got to tell you, I watched that D.C. one, and New York has always been the biggest and the best. D.C. put it to shame.
1: Mm-hmm. Mm-hmm.
2: 850,000 shells.
1: Oh, my goodness.
2: At one point, it was literally a wall of sound.
1: Mm-hmm.
2: You couldn't hear individual shells going off, but it was like this roar.
0: Ah.
2: And the commentator said you could see the light, you could see it from blocks away.
1: Mm-hmm. Mm-hmm.
2: Yeah. And there were 150,000 people on the mall. It was a really good show.
1: Ah.
0: And it was the biggest fireworks ever, wasn't it?
2: Yes. It made it into the Guinness Book of World Records for longest, loudest, brightest, and most number of shells.
1: Oh, wow.
2: It was big. Well, yeah. You only get 250 once, so, you know.
1: Well,
0: yeah, quite so.
1: Yeah.
2: Right.
1: Mm-hmm. Yeah, indeed.
0: Right.
1: Mm-hmm. Well, we are coming to the end of the program, definitely, and I guess we only have maybe a couple minutes here for our smooth jazz piece for this week, so this will be a short one, but anyway, let's listen to the song that was heard during the Smooth and Easy promo that you heard earlier, this is Dwight Sills and Nightfall.

0: Yep, I told you it'd be a quick quick one there, but well, that's all right. Anyway, that was Dwight Sills with Nightfall, wrapping up this week's broadcast of All Sorts. And I want to thank Steve and Chrissy for all the great discussion. And
1: most welcome.
0: Mm-hmm. And
2: Chris is in the hot seat next week. Chris,
1: feeling all right.
0: Yeah, absolutely. And if you,
1: it's not me because I'm coming back from an invasive test earlier in the morning.
0: Well, hope that goes well there. Of course.
1: Thank you.
2: Indeed. Mm-hmm.
0: And if you have any comments about anything you've heard, or if you have a request for a song or a topic you'd like us to discuss, you can email us at allsorts@theglobalvoice.info, A-L-L-S-O-R-T-S, @theglobalvoice.info. So until next week, I guess we are out of here. Bye!
1: Bye-bye!
0: Yeah. Oh, and All Sorts is a TGV Productions production.
1: Are you sure?
0: I would like to think so. We'll see you next week, everybody.
2: Bye.
0: Thanks for listening. Bye.

0: 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His name is...
1: Hank Williams. The Drifting Cowboy.
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1: And welcome, everybody, to our beautiful home here at the Scottish Rite Concert Hall in Lexington, Kentucky, our home base. 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It's folk and blues and bluegrass, country, Celtic, and so much more. Artists come from everywhere to be on our show, and we say it every week. You don't have to be famous to be on WitSongs. You just have to be very, very good. Very good is a good way to explain or describe all the artists in our show today. We've got a wonderful artist from Texas, an amazing WitSongs kid. But first, she's all the way from England. She's going to do a tune from her brand new album, Familiar. This is a tune called A Messenger. Please welcome Lisa Lowe from England on the WitSongs Old Time Radio Hour.

0: Beautiful voice of Lisa Lowe from her wonderful album, Familiar, a tune called A Messenger. Lisa, it's nice to have you here. Thank you for being part of our show.
1: Thank you for having me.
0: From London, England. You grew up there. Well, actually, you were from all over the place, weren't you?
1: Yeah.
0: So what are some of the places you lived as a young girl? Your family moved around quite a bit, I guess.
1: Yeah. So I was born in Amsterdam, and then I lived there for quite a while, just in the outskirts, and then lived in Spain for a few years. Very formative years. I was like mid-teens. And then, moved to England to study.
0: What were you studying when you went to England?
1: Before I went to England.
0: Before?
1: I wasn't studying. I was just in school.
0: Just in school. That describes most of us, most students, doesn't it? So you became very interested in music, but was not necessarily the acoustic singer-songwriter folk world at first.
1: No, that's right, yeah.
0: So tell us what your early interests were, because I think it's very dynamically different from what you're doing now.
1: Yeah. So before I went to university, I went to this, weekend course where we could play in bands, and it was part of the Dutch Conservatoire. So I went there, and I got into a punk band, which is awfully different to what I'm making now. And I wasn't even really that into pop punk, so... Yeah, you learn loads in life. So I did that for a bit, but I had a good time. I learned to play in a band. I learned how to write with other people. And that's when I found out that I actually wanted to write songs. So it's not like I was 12 and knew straight away that I wanted to play. I wasn't even playing the guitar then. I picked up the guitar when I was like 20.
0: When you were in the punk band, you were just a singer?
1: I was the front lady.
0: You were the front lady, so you were out there. And that must have been an interesting experience, because it does prepare you to be the singer-songwriter with your guitar on the front of the stage, because eventually you become the spotlight person.
1: Yeah, it was like a good, I guess, starting point or feeling of what being an artist would be like. I think it's quite different to play in a band, because you get to carry the weight, but when you... when I started my solo project, I kind of already knew what it was like to stand at the front and things like that.
0: Well, it's a lot of work to do this thing they call playing, you know. And so, but you're here, you're with a decidedly non-punk group behind
1: decidedly
0: you.
1: Non-punk. Decidedly non-punk.
0: You got some wonderful players. Punk. Nathan Fox doing mandolin, Zachary Hamilton doing acoustic guitar, backing up Lisa Lowe, doing a great job. Very tasteful. So when you come from London to the States, I mean, are these players you already knew, or do you find them when you get here? How does that work?
1: This is my first time ever playing in the States, and I frankly don't...
0: Well, welcome to America.
1: Thank you. Thank you so much. It's been an incredible experience so far. Everybody's so welcoming and kind. But I didn't know anybody here. So I had one friend...

that you're giving as a gift to the audience. It's called Birdsong. It's Lisa Lowe on the Wood Songs, Old Time Radio Hour.

What a beautiful song. I'm sure it's going to end up on an album soon. It's called Birdsong. Lisa Lowe on our broadcast. If you want to know more about the music of Lisa Lowe, spelled L-I-Z-A, Lisa Lowe, all you have to do is go to the Wood Songs website, click on the archive page. This is show number 1167. We will tell you how you can connect with her website and make her music part of your home music collection, as well as our next artist. He's a young fella. He's just turned 18 years old. He's from Texas, but he's got some kind of a story behind him, and he's a brilliant guitar player as well. He's got a CD called Voices. This is a tune called Only Human. Please welcome Jack Barksdale to the Wood Songs Old Time Radio.

0: It's an amazing album. It's called Voices. Only Human is the song. Jack Barksdale, all the way from Fort Worth, Texas, to the Woodsong stage in Lexington. It's nice to have you here.
1: Thanks so much for having me.
0: So you started your career, if I understood this correctly, at a Toys R Us store. How did that? What was going on there?
1: Well, for Christmas one year, when I was about four, I got a Toys R Us guitar for Christmas, and had no idea how to play it, so trying to strum it, it just sounded terrible. And I was like, why is this no fun? Other people seem to be having fun, but it sounds awful. So I wanted to get some lessons, ended up having to wait till my hands got a little bigger to get guitar lessons, but I just loved it. Eventually I did, once I started learning.
0: By 7 years old, you start writing songs. Actually, you're sort of like imitating Johnny Cash at 7 years old.
1: Yeah, Johnny Cash, I was obsessed and have way too many Johnny Cash albums. But yeah, I started...
0: I mean, honestly, at 7 years old, that must have been a humorous thing for others to be seeing you imitating Johnny Cash at seven, right?
1: Well, I didn't do the voice, but...
0: That would have been hard at seven, right?
1: Very much. But no, I loved lots of old country music, from Carter Family to Johnny Cash, Willie Nelson, Kris Kristofferson. And eventually I started getting into more of the songwriters from, you know, the 60s and 70s. But that was definitely where I started.
0: Well, when I first heard your stuff, it was like if Howlin' Wolf dated Jesse Wells, they would have given birth to you. And Jesse Wells has sort of opened the door for lyrical songs like what you're doing.
1: Yeah, it's pretty cool to see someone that's, you know, sort of in the mainstream doing, you know, folk music, you know, protest songs and kind of literary songs. Pretty cool.
0: Well, we're going to talk about it in the second half hour some more, but a lady named Tamara Saviano enters the picture, mm-hmm. and she was very big in preserving the legacy of Kris Kristofferson and another very important artist. Who was that?
1: Guy Clark.
0: Guy Clark, okay. So now, Guy Clark's foundation starts a record label, and who did they sign?
1: Well, many people, and
0: including
1: I was lucky enough to be one of them.
0: You're signed to Guy Clark's label, so come on, that's a big deal. It's like being signed to John Prine's label. It's a sense of validation. So how excited were you when one of your heroes starts a label and you get invited to be part of your hero's record label?
1: Yeah, it was a pretty kind of surreal thing, but yeah, I was very, very happy to be a part of Truly Handmade Records, and I'm really happy with the album that ended up resulting from that.
0: Voices is a beautiful album, that's yours, and Guy Clark certainly is a legacy, songwriting-wise, is a legacy worthy to follow, And I'm sure that as a young fellow, like we said, you just turned 18 years old. I mean, what an amazing thing for you to launch your career at such a young age, right?
1: I'm very lucky.
0: Well, let's go back into your album. The album is called Voices, and this is a tune called Martyrs. It's an interesting title. The metaphors in it are fascinating. So listen to his lyrics very closely. It's Jack Barksdale on the Woodsongs, Old Time Radio.

0: Beautiful. From his album called Voices. It's a song called Martyrs. Jack Barksdale on our broadcast. You can find out more about him in our second half hour. We've got the incredible Lisa Lowe all the way from England. And wait till you meet this week's WoodSongs Kid. We will be back right after this.
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2: And that's him. That's the amazing Guy Clark we were just talking about. And he started a wonderful record label that signed one of our guests, Jack Barksdale. We're going to get to talk to him soon. And we've got Lisa Lowe all the way from England, broadcasting all over the world on hundreds of radio stations here at the foothills of Appalachia, our home base here in the Scottish Rite Concert Hall in Lexington, Kentucky, a beautiful hometown. We love it here. We love the Scottish Rite Concert Hall. We're broadcasting on hundreds of radio stations like WSIU, South Illinois University, NPR in Carbondale, Illinois, KLZR, the voice of Wet Mountain Valley in California, and Country Radio 105.2 in New Zealand. We want to say hello to all the listeners tuning into these hundreds of radio stations. 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If you're a teacher or a homeschool parent, all you have to do is go to the Wood Songs website, click on the classroom page. A lot of these shows have lesson plans, and we introduce your kids to this amazing, wonderful, spectacular world of front porch music, and that's why... This time, every broadcast, we invite a youngster from somewhere in America to come on our show, and they sing one song in the presence of seasoned touring artists like Lisa Lowe and Jack Barksdale. And today we have 16-year-old Cody Halton. How you doing, buddy?
3: I'm all right. How are you?
2: Good. 16 years old. And one of our headliners on the show is 18 years old. So you young guys are sort of taking over the music world, aren't you?
3: Started trying.
2: Trying to. So you're here with your acoustic guitar. You're 16. When did you start playing your guitar?
3: Started playing about 2 years ago.
2: 2 years, 24 months, and you're on a national broadcast with Jack Barksdale. What do you think of his playing?
3: He's pretty good. It's hard to follow something like that. Somebody that can play that well, so it's really impressive.
2: It's inspiring, though, to see others near your age to do that well. It makes you feel like, well, maybe I can do that too, right?
3: Yes, sir.
2: So was music a big part of your home family thing? I mean, was it a...
3: So growing up, we'd always go up on the... We could always call it the hill, but it's an old mountain. My mom's side of the family, her great-grandfather and aunts and uncles all played bluegrass music. And my dad's dad would always listen to bluegrass music. It drove my nana crazy, but he always had it on the radio. So every time in the truck, he'd always be playing it. So.
2: Well, that certainly affected you, and you started getting a liking to some of these old songs, didn't you?
3: Yes, sir.
2: And so you're about to reach back, way back, decades and decades in history, a song that Hank Williams helped make popular. Mm-hmm. Right? Yes, and you ready to play this?
3: Yes, sir.
2: Okay, he's 16 years old. It's Cody Hatton. He's a wonderful singer-songwriter. He's going to play a tune made popular by Hank Williams. It's called Old Country Church. This week's Wood Songs Kid. Mm-hmm.

Good job. He's 16 years old. Cody Hatton, this week's Wood Songs kid. And what we're especially proud of is he comes to, he's really close to us here. He comes from Winchester, Kentucky. So he's a hometown boy, sort of. If you have a youngster that you think belongs on our stage, if you're the parent or the guardian, you can contact us. Just go to the Wood Songs website, click on the kids page. Kids come from all over the nation to be on Wood Songs. We're very, very proud of all our Wood Songs kids. When she was a kid, she grew up in Spain, but she comes to us from London, England right now. She's got a wonderful album called Familiar, and I believe, if I'm going to pronounce this correctly, it's Confirme. It's pretty close anyway. It's Lisa Lowe on the Wood Songs, Old Time Radio Hour.

0: Confirme, a song off of a very beautiful album called Familiar, and it is Liza Lowe, L-I-Z-A. Lowe is L-O. Liza is how she pronounces it. And what I found interesting about this this album is you recorded it really quickly, and they call it being live on the floor.
1: That's right.
0: Not a lot of overdubs or anything, right?
1: No, not at all, no.
0: And so that's sort of a these days, it's an unusual way to record an album, sort of like the way the Beatles did in the early days, right? Just get in front of those, I think I already had like 3 microphones or something like that, something simple, and you just played it.
1: Yeah, it was, we had more than 3 microphones, unfortunately, but...
0: High-tech.
1: Yeah, there was a lot of stuff. There was, I don't remember how many channels there was, but we recorded everything direct to tape in Damon Albarn's studio in West London. I used to always produce everything myself and get some players in from time to time, but not even that frequently. So I was really used to just sitting in my studio and making the songs.
0: Well, you worked with a fellow named, I think his name was John Kelly?
1: That's right.
0: Is that correct? And he was affiliated with Paul McCartney for a while, wasn't he?
1: That's right. He produced, recorded, yeah.
0: So, I mean, that's heavy-duty association there. Speaking of heavy-duty, you got Zachary Hamilton performing with you, Nathan Fox playing the mandolin.
1: I'm very lucky.
0: Fiddle. And you're going to do an unreleased song for the audience. This is sort of a treat. It's not available anywhere right now, but it will be soon. It's called I Could Have Known. Is that correct?
1: That's correct.
0: I Could Have Known. It's Liza Lowe right here on the Wood Songs, Old Time Radio.

beautiful and it's brand new. I could have known. New song from Lisa Lowe. If you want to make her music part of your home music collection with a voice like that, how could you not want to? Just go to the Wood Songs website, click on the archive page. This is show number 1167. We'll tell you how you can contact Lisa Lowe and get her albums and follow her tour schedule, as well as our next artist. He's 18 years old. He's from Texas. He's a brilliant singer-songwriter, wonderful poet. This is another brand new song that he's going to treat the Wood Songs audience to. It's called Battleground. Songs of Class Warfare. It's Jack Barksdale on the Wood Songs, Old Time Radio.

0: Song is Battleground, Songs of Class Warfare, Jack Barksdale, 18 years old. Where does that come from? You're a teenager. So, I mean, like, were you studying other people's lyrics to learn how to write like this, or does it come just naturally, or
1: definitely.
0: Do you have a co-writer? I mean, how does this work?
1: Well, I've just always loved songwriting. Even when I was learning guitar, I was trying to write songs at the same time. So I just have always felt them kind of intertwined, the music and the lyrics, and so one of the first really cool songwriters I got into was Townes Van Zandt and Guy Clark.
0: Fellow Texans.
1: Yes. And you know, Townes, just such poetry, you know, and all his lyrics. And I just always loved that. And, you know, I've also always loved, especially for the last few years, Leonard Cohen and his sort of dark, twisted poetry.
0: But, dark and twisted would be an interesting way to describe Leonard Cohen. Yeah, sure.
1: And then I've recently gotten into, you know, Randy Newman and some more people that do, you know, not quite protest songs, but songs what Woody Guthrie would call living songs, you know.
0: Culturally pointed.
1: Yeah.
0: Which is what the song you just performed, I would call it culturally. It's not a protest song, but you're pointing out things. So your philosophical nature with your poetry and your lyrics, I mean, that's an interesting thing for, I don't want to keep referring to you as a teenager, but for dear God, you're only 18. So it's like,
1: it's true.
0: It's a pretty cool thing, you know, that we get to see stuff like this happening. In Texas, it was a very fertile songwriter, singer-songwriter, mm-hmm. from Austin. I mean, in Houston, there was a great club called Anderson Fair. Mm-hmm. I mean, around Fort Worth, where you're from, are there venues like that where a young kid like yourself could go sit down and hear these budding Townes Van Zandts that are coming along?
1: Yeah, I mean, one of the first places I ever played in Fort Worth, it was called Hometowns Fest, and it was a Townes Van Zandt tribute.
0: But
1: there's great places like the Post and Southside Preservation Hall. There's some cool places in Fort Worth, and some really great musicians and great people.
0: Well, we encourage hometowns everywhere that if you don't have one, start one. The artists need a place to land, a place to play. Mm-hmm. They need a place to meet their audience, right?
1: Yeah.
0: And that's what you're doing. He's 18 years old. He's going to treat the audience to another brand new song. This is a new single. It's not released on an album yet, but I'm sure it will be. This is a tune called The Wealthy Man's Debt. Of course it is. Jack Barksdale right here on the Wood Songs, Old Time Radio.

just frustrated at the whole conversation. It's hard to build society on faulty information. No one to trust, no one to dismiss. A state of uncertainty that's sure to persist. And while we

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Money and influence, power and greed. What else is there to know? What else is there to need? It will slowly infect all the right and the left until we finally accept.

0: Good song. Well, humans, that wasn't it wonderful having Jack Barksdale on our broadcast? This week's Wood Songs kid, he's 16 years old, Cody Hatton from Winchester, Kentucky. Good job. And all the way from England, Lisa Lowe. Beautiful songs, beautiful album. So much of this wonderful music and art, you know, when you listen to Lisa sing, you think of the Shakespeare quote, love is smoke made with sighs. It's a beautiful, beautiful voice, beautiful songs, beautiful everything. And it, you know, you have a songwriter that's coming from this diverse background. She started as punk, and now she's doing all this great, wonderful music. And then you have a young guy like Jack Barksdale. I mean, oh, my God, you know, you're just burning it up. Woody Guthrie, I think, said it best. He said, you know, any fool can make something complicated. It takes a genius to keep it simple, and that's what Jack is doing. And he got signed to his hero's record label, Guy Clark, who has mentored so many. So we're glad for all of them. Woody Guthrie said something else, too, that I think is very appropriate for anybody with three chords in the truth, the power of a lyric, the power of a good chord, the power of a good intention. That's what music is for. It's very powerful. And Woody Guthrie said that a folk singer's job is to comfort disturbed people and disturb comfortable people. And that's what Jack is doing. We're very proud of all the artists on Wood Songs. Thank you so much for tuning in. My name is Michael Jonathan. I'm a folk singer. I am a song farmer. We'll see you next week on the Wood Songs.
1: 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Michael's opening song was Mount Some More, featuring Jerry Nolan on flute. Our chief engineer is Sharon Gall. Our TV director is Maria Clarish. Technical assistants are Brian Cosing, Eric Anderson, Dan Field, and Gavin Clark. The Wood Songs crew member of the week is Bethany Walters. 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

Hello and thanks for joining me once again for Everything with the Kitchen Sink, a two-hour mix of eclectic music here on the Global Voice Radio for All and Antenna Web in Portugal. Sean Klein with you. This week we're hearing music from Mexico, Ghana, Portugal, Bulgaria, Norway, Afghanistan, Japan, the U.S., and South Africa. And some longer tracks. We're going to start off in Mexico with a chilena from Pepe Ramos, Alingo Lingo, from El Rey de la Chilena 2000. And this one goes, and I found a translation on lyricstranslate.com. It starts with each line repeats, which I'm not going to do. Wichitan and Wewetan are fighting over land. Wichitan says, "We've won." Wewetan says, "We'll see." The first is a town in Oaxaca, and the second is in Chiapas, the southern states in Mexico, but they're actually neighbors 6 miles apart. "I am a troubadour, and my guitar is law. I pass by Charco Choco, San Nicolás, and El Maguey," which are also towns. "Alingo lingo lingo lingo la, Santo Domingo, San Nicolás. Now I'm head over heels because tomorrow I'm getting married with a lovely morena, or dark-skinned woman. Born and raised in Chichalco. I am a marksman. My breech loader is law. I pass by Cuajinquilapa, Tacubaya, and Maguey. Alingo lingo lingo lingo la, Santo Domingo, San Nicolás. I like how the bass guitar plays when it is tapped. It reminds me of Llano Grande, San Nicolás, Maldonado." And those are all towns as well.

0: Ahoi, mein Name ist Rod Steller aus Reutlingen, Deutschland. Und ich bin in den Bands Stragula und Zupfest. Ihr hört Sean Klein's Everything But the Kitchen Sink.
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3: And Sean Klein back with you on Everything with the Kitchen Sink on the Global Voice Radio for All and Antenna Web in Portugal. We started with Pepe Ramos and Alingo Lingo from Mexico. And now we're going to Ghana with some reggae slash highlife from Amakye Dede, Odo Nti Na Mesu from Berebe Yi.

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1: And starting off the show with some longer tracks, what we just heard from Ghana, Amakye Dede, Odonti Namesu, and now here on Everything But the Kitchen Sink on the Global Voice and AntennaWeb in Portugal. We're going to hear from Portugal a couple of groups, starting with Estudantina Universitario de Coimbra and Mafrada from Canto da Noite.

and some traditional music from Portugal here on Everything with the Kitchen Sink on the Global Voice and Antenna Web in Portugal. Sean Klein here with you. We started off with Estudantina Universitario de Coimbra and Mafrada, and after that, an interesting mix of flamenco and traditional Portuguese styles in Spanish and Portuguese from Rondo dos Quatro Caminhos and Limoeiro, or Lemon Tree, from Terra de Abrigo 2003. And after the break, we're going to get into some cosmic voices from Bulgaria.

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0: chaperone can get a number. The world's in slumber. Let's misbehave. There's something wild about a child so contagious. Let's be our faces. Let's misbehave. When everybody can and for people,
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0: And it's Everything But the Kitchen Sink on the Global Voice Radio for All. Sean Klein here with you on Antenna Web in Portugal as well. We started there with Cosmic Voices from Bulgaria, Momchilica, and we heard one from Norway from Agnes Gwen Garbdas and Jan Garbarek, Venelita Og Berge Jen Meiser from Rosenfolle, 1988. And some info on that one from Amazon.com. This 1988 recording may be Garbarek's most extended foray into the early music of his native Norway, crafting spacious settings for the voice of Agnes Gwen Garbarek, a Norwegian traditional singer who brings a rich drama to these songs based on medieval origins.
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0: 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And now some pop from Afghanistan. I'm kind of surprised at the date on this album. Way back in 1999, Farhad Daria and Che Rozha from In Foreign Land, 1999. And after that, we'll hear some traditional shamisen from Japan.

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1: 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Sean Klein with you. We started with Afghani artist Farhad Dalia and Che Rozha from his album In Foreign Land. And then we heard some shamisen from Japan from Nakasizu Misao Oguri Hangan. And now for a bit of rock and roll and a bit of country, starting off with some rock from Portugal, from Delphine's Um Só Céu, Only One Heaven, from Só Céu Prime, 1991.

0: And you're listening to Everything with the Kitchen Sink on the Global Voice Radio for All and Antenna Web in Portugal. Sean Klein with you. We started off in Portugal with Delfins, whose name means dolphins, and Um Só Céu. And we finished with some modern country from here in the States from Brothers Osborne, Shoot Me Straight from 2018. And after the break, one more set, and we'll start with something from South Africa.
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4: 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So I've put together this little jingle. 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Okay, here goes. Yeah.

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7: And now a couple more tracks and a bit of African jazz and Latin jazz from African jazz pioneers. We're going to hear Dark City. The group espouses the music of the 1950s, fusing big band jazz with township marabi sounds. And we'll finish with Arturo O'Farrell and the Afro-Latin Jazz Orchestra and Tanguango from 40 Acres and Burrow 2011. So hope you enjoy these last two tracks, and we'll see you this time next week on these same stations. See you soon. Ciao.
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1: They hit a couple of ships, and so we hit them much harder. When they hit, we hit 10 times harder. Anything that happens is going to be over very quickly, and we'll only make it safer, including for oil.
0: The U.S. and Iran have returned to open conflict, trading airstrikes for a second day. We'll talk to Iranian-American analyst Trita Parsi with the Quincy Institute. Then to Houston, where family and community are reeling after ICE agents shoot and kill Lorenzo Salgado Araujo, a 52-year-old father of three U.S. citizens.
2: I am Ronaldo Salgado, the oldest son of Lorenzo Salgado Araujo. I want to tell you about my dad. He was a hard-working family man who never wanted his name to be known by anyone outside of his family. He wanted nothing else in life but to provide for his wife and see his sons become great people.
0: We'll hear from his son, Ronaldo, and go to Houston for the latest. Then to the case of Geraldo Lunas Campos, a Cuban immigrant whose death in ICE custody was ruled a homicide. We'll look at a ProPublica Texas Tribune investigation called He Didn't Need to Die, how an immigration detention center repeatedly failed to address a mental health crisis. Finally, to Albania. Thousands have filled the streets to protest a luxury resort development deal with Jared Kushner and Ivanka Trump.
3: It's been too long with this kind of political culture, well, where the prime minister and the political parties of this country think they can do anything. There are no barriers to what they think is acceptable in politics.
0: It's called the Flamingo Revolution. Could it take the Albanian government down? All that and more coming up. Welcome to Democracy Now!, democracynow.org, The War and Peace Report. I'm Amy Goodman. The United States bombed Iran for a second consecutive night after President Trump declared the ceasefire over. Blasts were reported near the Bushehr nuclear power plant and in multiple cities across Iran, with the U.S. saying it struck 90 targets, including near the Strait of Hormuz. According to the Iranian Health Ministry, at least 14 people have been killed since the U.S. resumed bombing. Meanwhile, Iran says it's retaliated by attacking U.S. bases and strategic centers in Bahrain, Kuwait, and Qatar. And Jordan's military said it intercepted 8 missiles in its airspace. Iran's chief negotiator, Mohammad Bagher Ghalibaf, says the United States, quote, still hasn't learned that bullying and breaking promises are no longer cost-free, unquote. On Wednesday, President Trump spoke at the NATO summit in Turkey and threatened to strike Iran's civilian infrastructure, saying, quote, they really deserve it.
4: Their electric manufacturing facilities, right? Their electric plants where they make their electricity in there. We'll take them out. I don't want to do that, but if we have to, we'll take them out. They have desalinization plants. We'll take them out if we have to. I hate to do that. That's probably the one I would like not to do least. We attacked Kerg Island last night. We knocked out a piece. I said, don't touch the oil.
0: President Trump was speaking alongside Ukrainian President Volodymyr Zelensky during the same news conference. Trump mistakenly confused Iran and Japan.
4: I told this story yesterday. We had 111 missiles shot by the Islamic Republic of Japan.
0: We'll have more on Iran after headlines with Quincy Institute Vice President Trita Parsi. The body of Iran's Supreme Leader Ayatollah Ali Khamenei is being laid to rest today at a shrine in the city of Mashhad. It's the culmination of a multi-day funeral procession that's drawn millions of mourners, including foreign dignitaries and at least 8 heads of state. On Wednesday, massive crowds joined funeral processions in Iraq's holy cities of Najaf and Karbala for Khamenei, who was killed in a U.S.-Israeli airstrike on February 28th, along with his daughter, son-in-law, daughter-in-law, and 14-month-old granddaughter. Israel's continuing its attacks on southern Lebanon with reports of heavy bombings in the town of Tebbi. On Wednesday, Lebanon's national news agency reported two men were killed in an Israeli drone strike in Nabatea, Israel's latest violation of its ceasefire deal with Lebanon. This follows an Israeli strike on Monday that killed four people, including public school principal Esperanza Gandor and her mother. Gandor had returned to Nabatea to check on repairs at her war-damaged home following months of displacement when Israel bombed her vehicle. In Gaza, health officials report at least nine Palestinians have been killed by Israeli airstrikes and gunfire over the last 24 hours. Among the victims, Ahmad Nasser Salim, a driver who was delivering food for the U.S.-based nonprofit World Central Kitchen. And Khan Yunis, an Israeli missile, hit a tent for displaced people in the Almawasi area, killing at least four people, including a 10-year-old child. One survivor said he was asleep when the strikes hit.
5: We were staying in the tents on the understanding that this area was safe and people live in tents. By God, I was asleep when suddenly a missile struck. We came here and found the impact. There were martyrs and wounded. People were carrying them to ambulances and they loaded them onto carts and took them all to the hospitals. A friend of mine, whose tent was next to mine, was injured and his mother was injured too.
0: Meanwhile, human rights groups say a photo apparently taken by an Israeli soldier and shared on social media corroborates widespread reports of torture. The image shows a man stripped to his underwear, blindfolded and bound face down to a pole with his arms tied painfully behind his back. The soldier captioned the photo, "Good morning," in Hebrew, and later deleted the post. On Wednesday, Amnesty International appealed to U.S. Secretary of State Marco Rubio, asking him to secure the immediate and unconditional release of Dr. Hussam Abu Safia, the prominent Palestinian pediatrician, director of Gaza's Kamel Edwan Hospital, has been held by Israel without charge since his abduction by Israeli troops 18 months ago. Amnesty says Abu Safia faces an imminent threat to his life due to torture and medical neglect by his Israeli captors. It's calling on the State Department to bring the U.S. into compliance with the Leahy Law, which prohibits U.S. financial or military aid to foreign security forces that commit gross human rights abuses. To see our coverage of Dr. Abu Safia, go to democracynow.org. Russian missiles and drones rain down on Ukraine's biggest cities overnight. Officials in Kyiv report three people were killed and several others injured among civilian sites. Hit was a 25-story residential high-rise. Elsewhere, Russian strikes killed four people in Odessa and three others in Kharkiv. Dozens were injured by the bombings. Elsewhere, Ukraine's military said its drones attacked three more Russian oil refineries, along with pipeline pumping stations and Russian tankers operating in the Black Sea. Ukraine's attacks on Russian energy sites have triggered acute fuel shortages. On Wednesday, the Kremlin announced a ban on diesel exports to support the domestic fuel market. Meanwhile, Ukrainian President Volodymyr Zelensky held a series of high-level meetings at the NATO summit in Ankara on Wednesday, including with President Trump, who said the U.S. plans to license Patriot missile technology to Ukraine. Trump also said the U.S. would support Ukraine's efforts to strike deeper inside Russian territory. Russia's foreign ministry denounced the decisions made at the NATO summit, saying they could lead to a catastrophe. At one point, President Trump called Zelensky President Putin. In Maine, Democratic Senate nominee Graham Plattner has suspended his campaign following a report he raped a former girlfriend in 2021. In recent days, most of Plattner's most high-profile supporters withdrew their endorsements, including Senators Bernie Sanders and Elizabeth Warren, as well as Congressmember Ro Khanna. Democrats had been hoping the populist Marine veteran and oysterman would unseat Republican Senator Susan Collins in November. In a video message posted Wednesday night, Plattner denied the rape allegation, said it was part of an effort to crush his campaign.
6: We live in a political system that is not built for normal people. It is a system that is built structurally to make sure that movements like ours cannot flourish. That if they begin to succeed, they can be crushed.
0: The Maine Democratic Party says it's planning a nominating convention of hundreds to choose a new Senate nominee. The party has until July 27th to name a candidate. Possible senatorial contenders include Maine Governor Janet Mills, Maine Secretary of State Shana Bellows, and Dr. Nirav Shah, a public health official who led Maine's response to COVID, as well as progressive Troy Jackson, a lifetime logger and former president of Maine's state Senate. In other Senate news, questions continue to swirl about Kentucky Senator Mitch McConnell's health. He's been hospitalized since June 14th. McConnell heads the Senate Defense Appropriations Subcommittee and is the former Senate Majority Leader. McConnell is set to retire after his term ends in January. On Wednesday, Kentucky's Democratic governor, Andy Beshear, sent a letter to Senator McConnell demanding he provide a health update. Meanwhile, McConnell's wife, Elaine Chao, the former U.S. Labor and Transportation Secretary, has returned home from a trip to China. She had faced criticism for remaining in China after McConnell was hospitalized. In a statement, she wrote, quote, "The senator's health did not warrant an immediate return to the U.S., she said. A federal judge has ruled that E. Jean Carroll can collect $5.8 million from President Donald Trump. The money has been held in escrow since a jury found Trump sexually abused and defamed her. The judge's ruling comes a week after the U.S. Supreme Court declined to hear Trump's appeal of the verdict. E. Jean Carroll had sued Trump for sexually assaulting her in a department store dressing room in the 1990s. The family of Lorenzo Salgado Araujo is demanding an independent investigation into his death. The Mexican father was fatally shot in Houston, Texas, on Tuesday by an ICE agent who was driving an unmarked vehicle. Lorenzo Salgado Araujo had lived in the United States for decades and was driving a construction crew to a job site. His son, Ronaldo, spoke Wednesday.
7: He did not deserve to die. He did not deserve to be reduced to a headline of Mexican man shot and killed by ICE. He deserved to live a quiet life as Lorenzo Salgado Araujo, a husband, a father, and a job creator for dozens of men who also wanted the American dream.
8: That's right.
7: I would be doing his memory a disservice if I didn't recognize the other three men who were with him, one of which was my uncle. All three men were rounded up. I have not heard from them.
0: We'll go to Texas for more on the story later in the broadcast. In Tennessee, a DEA agent shot and killed a man at a Memphis motel Wednesday as members of a federal task force attempted to serve him an arrest warrant. The U.S. Marshals Service alleges the suspect had pointed a gun at agents. The victim has not been identified. It's the fourth deadly shooting by agents with the Trump administration's so-called Memphis Safe Task Force, which includes members of the Tennessee National Guard and officers from more than a dozen federal agencies. On Monday, two National Guard soldiers fatally shot 20-year-old Tyron Johnson as he was being pursued by Memphis police. His family's demanding video evidence corroborating the police claims that Johnson first attempted to fire a gun at the soldiers. Just weeks earlier, a Homeland Security special agent shot 25-year-old Jonah Neal in his Memphis home. Neal's family had called 911 to report he had a gun and was threatening to harm himself. He was pronounced dead at the scene. And on May 13th, the DEA agent fatally shot 41-year-old Darren Pegram as he worked his shift at a Memphis Burger King. Authorities say the officer opened fire after Pegram reached into his waistband for a gun. His family says he was armed and shot in the back.

0: targets across Iran, including sites along the Strait of Hormuz. Blasts were also reported near the Bushehr nuclear power plant. According to the Iranian Health Ministry, at least 14 people have been killed since the U.S. resumed its attacks. Another 78 people were wounded. Meanwhile, Iran says it's retaliated by attacking U.S. bases and strategic centers in Bahrain, Kuwait, and Qatar. In addition, Jordan's military said it intercepted 8 missiles in its airspace. Iran's chief negotiator, Mohammad Bagher Ghalibaf, says the United States, quote, still hasn't learned that bullying and breaking promises are no longer cost-free, unquote. On Wednesday, President Trump spoke at the NATO summit in Turkey and threatened to strike Iran's civilian infrastructure, saying, quote, they really deserve it, unquote. On the flight back to the United States, Trump spoke more about the U.S. attacks.
1: We just hit them very hard. And I'd say we hit them 20 to 1. Every time they hit us, we're going to hit them 20. And we did it last night. It did a little something today, but it was really retribution for last night. They hit actually 3 boats, not 2. And when they hit, we hit back much harder. We have many ways we can win, but we've already won militarily. They have very little. They have very little left, and they want to make a deal so badly. They called a little while ago. They want to make a deal so badly. I just don't know if they're worthy of making a deal. I don't know that they're going to honor the deal. That's the problem.
0: Meanwhile, during a press conference on Wednesday at the NATO summit, Trump mistakenly confused Iran and Japan.
1: I told this story yesterday. We had 111 missiles shot by the Islamic Republic of Japan.
0: President Trump was sitting next to the Ukrainian president, Volodymyr Zelensky, as he confused Iran and Japan and then referred to Zelensky as President Putin. We're joined now by Trita Parsi, Executive Vice President of the Quincy Institute for Responsible Statecraft. His latest piece on Substack headlined, How the U.S.-Iran Fight in the Strait of Hormuz Can Be Resolved Before It Blows Up the MOU. That's the memo of understanding. Trita, talk about what's happened and President Trump saying the ceasefire is over. What does this mean?
2: Well, this is obviously a disastrous development and a huge risk to the survival of the MOU and the entire diplomatic track that could put an end to this war and also give birth to a completely different relationship between the United States and Iran if it was successful. I'm not entirely sure as to whether this is completely over or not, because at the end of the day, both countries are in dire need of an end to this war. We have seen an exchange of fire before, after which they did return to talks. But this time, obviously, it is worse because the United States is now escalating beyond just striking southern Iran, has also started striking civilian targets in other parts of Iran. And there's a significant risk, of course, that there will be massive further Iranian retaliation against this. What is really frustrating with all of this is that prior to all of this, after the first round of exchange of fire, the two sides were converging towards an understanding on how to handle the strait. The Iranians did not want to see any ships travel through any corridor of the strait without coordinating with them. That's their interpretation of the MOU. The U.S. has a different interpretation. But they were converging towards an understanding in which essentially, all ships would have to notify both the Iranians as well as one party in the GCC. And if that were to happen, both sides would essentially walk away and the strait would be open without any problems. But before they managed to get to that agreement, the Iranian funeral of the former supreme leader took place and talks were suspended. In the meantime, additional ships with their transporters off traveled through the southern corridor without coordinating with the Iranians. The Iranians gave them several warnings, eventually shot at them. And that's what then precipitated this exchange of fire that we see right now, in which the U.S. first struck Iran 2 nights ago and then again last night. But this has now gone to such a high level that it is much worse than the previous exchange and may very well be the end of the MOU altogether.
0: The front page of the New York Times says U.S. bombs Iran again as truce breaks down, Trump mulls blockade. Talk about exactly what that would mean. And that clip we just played of him saying he's going after the civilian infrastructure, we don't know how many people have

0: died in Iran, but there are a number in these latest attacks. And then, of course, you have Bahrain, Kuwait, perhaps Jordan is saying that they intercepted Iranian missiles.
1: Yes, we have seen a pattern in which the Iranians do strike back at American bases in the region. I believe that last night they also struck at the base outside of Doha in Qatar. Creeping process back to the U.S. were to reimpose the blockade of the Persian Gulf, then we will see the Iranians probably not only closing the strait, but also pushing the Houthis to close the Red Sea as well. And that would not only be a return to war, but that would be a worse situation than what we saw before. Moreover, if Trump follows through on his threats of targeting energy infrastructure in Iran, that's when the Iranians are likely to start striking, not just at bases in the GCC countries, but at their energy infrastructure as well. And that would, again, make the situation worse than what it was during the war itself.
0: Now, apparently, Special Envoy Steve Witkoff, Jared Kushner, Trump's son-in-law, who's being massively protested in Albania for his and Ivanka Trump's development project with the Albanian government on an island there, are in Geneva, although the high-stakes talks there, apparently, are for Russia's invasion of Ukraine.
1: Yes.
0: I'm sorry. That's old information. But let me go to a clip of President Trump describing to reporters the kind of airstrikes and damage he's considering in Iran, just what I was talking about earlier.
2: Look, we're not attacking at the highest level. The highest level of the bridges, they're, which we can knock down. I would say in one day we knocked down every single bridge in Iran. There's not a thing they can do about it. Their electric manufacturing facilities, right? Their electric plants where they make their electricity in there. If we have to, we'll take them out. I don't want to do that, but if we have to, we'll take them out. They have desalinization plants. We'll take them out if we have to. I hate to do that. That's probably the one I would like not to do, at least. We attacked Kog Island last night. We knocked out a piece. I said, don't touch the oil, because maybe we'll take over Kog Island. You know, we may take over Kog Island. There's not a thing they can do about it.
0: So, Trita Parsi, President Trump also referred to the people that are negotiating as scum. He was asked by reporters why he is saying that now, given he didn't say that before, and he boasted about taking out the first level of Iranian negotiators and the second level of Iranian negotiators, and now he's on the third level, I think he said.
1: First of all, I think it's important to recognize that a lot of these different things that Trump is threatening are war crimes, taking out the civilian infrastructure, desalination plants, etc. All of this would constitute war crimes. And of course, we already have seen plenty of war crimes in this war already. Again, if the United States were to go in that direction, it's important to know Trump made similar threats during the war and stopped short of doing it and executing it. And the key reason for that is, if the United States were to do this, the Iranians likely will retaliate against similar targets in the GCC countries. And if you go after the energy infrastructure in the GCC countries, then we're not just talking about an oil crisis as a result of a bottleneck in the Persian Gulf and in the Strait, but a production problem, which would take much longer to recover from and most likely would throw the entire global economy into a recession. And this is the key reason as to why he didn't do it last time, probably the reason why he won't do it this time either. But the threats themselves, nevertheless, are further undermining the atmosphere that is necessary to be able to make diplomacy work and ultimately lead to a deal. Now, the Iranian attacks against the ship from the U.S. perspective is also actions that are undermining that atmosphere. But this is escalating at a speed at this point, in which is very different from the last escalation, but also one that makes it much more difficult to find an exit ramp from.
0: I also wanted to ask you about a CNN expose, more about the Manab Girls School, where over 175 people were killed, overwhelmingly little girls going to school. CNN reporting that military officials knew within days that, quote, senior U.S. military commanders bypassed warnings and critical databases, that intelligence about potential targets in Iran was severely out of date, and approved some strikes anyway, including the strike on the school. Unnamed sources also cited to CNN that Defense Secretary Pete Hegseth's previous decision to cut the civilian harm mitigation and response staff at the Pentagon by over 90%, only one full-time staffer was left to work with development strike teams. Can you talk about the ongoing significance of this? Because we're talking about the U.S. continuing to strike Iran now.
1: Yeah, this is one of the darkest moments of American military history, I would say, in recent history, what happened to the schools in Minab and the young schoolgirls who were all killed. And we've seen how that had a profound impact on the Iranians. This is all part of a larger effort by Secretary of War Hegseth, in which he wants to undo the norms around the use of force, what he calls no longer fighting woke wars, essentially taking away most of the guardrails that have been put into place by the United States itself over the course of the last couple of decades after the Second World War to protect civilians in war. Now, there's a systematic effort, both by the Israelis and by the United States under Pete Hegseth, to undo these norms and make it permissible to do things that over the course of the last couple of decades have been considered unlawful in war. And this is one of the first examples, the results of something like that, in which after cutting so many people who would actually review these things, going through all the type of mechanisms and protocols to make sure that these targets were not going to be civilian, after having undone that, we've seen the direct result of it. And it's important to also understand, this happened on the first day of the war. This was not after 2 weeks, not after 2 months, in which statistically something atrocious could happen. This happened on the very first day of the war. And I think it is an indication of the direction we will be going in if this is not reversed, if these efforts to undo these norms around the use of force are not undone.
0: Finally, the funeral of Khamenei. How massive it's been, millions of people going from Iran to Iraq. And if you can talk about the significance, what this means for the future of Iran.
1: One thing I think we saw through these funeral proceedings, particularly the massive crowds that were also showing up in Iraq, is the influence that Iran has in the region, particularly in the Shia community, but not just limited to that. This is something that I think is consistently underestimated in Washington, in which it is not fully appreciated the degree to which Iran is interconnected and has massive influence in many of the neighboring countries. And as a result, any effort to try to completely isolate Iran and cut it off from the rest of the region is not going to work and has not worked so far. And I think the funeral proceedings in Iraq in particular showed what an impossible task that is, and one reason as to why that approach needs to be set aside, because the end result of it is now become clear. That type of an effort of isolating Iran only leads to a war. And we've already seen what a disastrous outcome that war would be.
0: I want to thank you for being with us. Trita Parsi, Executive Vice President of the Quincy Institute for Responsible Statecraft. We'll link to your piece on Substack headlined How the U.S.-Iran Fight in the Strait of Hormuz Can Be Resolved Before It Blows Up the MOU. Coming up, we go to Houston, Texas, where a family and community are reeling after ICE agent shot and killed Lorenzo Salgado Araujo, a 52-year-old father of three U.S. citizens. He's been in the United States for decades. Stay with us.

0: Oleada, performed by Julieta Venegas in our Democracy Now! Studio. This is Democracy Now!, democracynow.org. I'm Amy Goodman. In Texas, immigration and civil rights advocacy groups are demanding an independent investigation into the fatal shooting of Lorenzo Salgado Araujo, a Mexican immigrant and father of three U.S. citizens who was killed by an ICE agent in Houston during an attempted traffic stop. He'd been living in the United States for nearly 35 years. Lorenzo Salgado Araujo worked in construction. On Tuesday morning, he was starting his workday by picking up other workers in Magnolia Park, historically Latino neighborhood, when ICE targeted him. This is his son speaking at a news conference Wednesday.
1: I want to tell you about my dad. He was a hardworking family man who never wanted his name to be known by anyone outside of his family. He wanted nothing else in life but to provide for his wife and see his sons become great people. He was also a man of routine. For the majority of the last 35 years of his life in the United States, he began the day the same way and always ended it by coming home, sitting on the porch, eating a hearty meal made by my mother, going to sleep, and doing it all over again the next day. Let me tell you about my father's last day alive, with as much detail as possible, because it's vividly replaying in my head over and over again. At 5 a.m., my mom and dad woke up before the rest of the world did. My dad brushed his teeth, he showered. My mom cooked him a huge meal for him to eat that day. At 5:50, my dad got dressed, grabbed his lunch and coffee, hugged and kissed my mom goodbye, slipped on his hat for the day, loaded his lunch, his work boots, his coffee, in his work van. He patted our dog on his head goodbye and drove off to pick up his crew for work. At 6:45 a.m., he should have been picking up the last of his guys before heading to North Houston to finish up construction on some houses. 5 minutes later, unbeknownst to me, at 6:55, unbeknownst to all of us, my dad had been shot inside his van near the intersection of Wayside and Canal by ICE agents in unmarked cars.
0: That's Ronaldo Salgado, the son of Lorenzo Salgado Araujo. Ronaldo also said that the three other people in the car, including his uncle, were taken into custody and have not been heard from since. Following the shooting, ICE claims Salgado Araujo had ignored verbal commands and rammed their vehicle, and that an agent fired on him in self-defense. Local elected officials and civil rights advocates are demanding the release of the video footage in an independent investigation. This is Roman Palomares, the national president of LULAC, that's the League of United Latin American Citizens, speaking at Wednesday's news conference in Houston.
2: We are here today because in the absence of facts from Immigration and Customs Enforcement, ICE, we are left with no choice but to conclude that a man was unlawfully killed on the streets of Houston yesterday morning, barely 24 hours ago. His name was Lorenzo Salgado Araujo. Say his name because no one else, ICE does not want you to say that name. Today, we stand here as a community, and we demand, okay? LULAC today is demanding, okay? We are not asking, we're not requesting. We are demanding the truth. It is unacceptable, it is un-American to use lethal force against a human being, then lock away the evidence, hide the video, silence the record, and expect his family, the people of Houston, and the American public to simply nod and say, we believe you, because we don't. We do not believe you. You have not earned that trust. ICE has not earned that trust from the American people. Your pattern has been one of inaccuracies, of prejudicial leaks before the facts are known, of twisting the narrative to fit your version of events.
0: The fatal shooting of Lorenzo Salgado Araujo came on the six-month anniversary of the ICE killing of Renee Good in Minneapolis. For more, we go to Houston to speak with Cesar Espinosa, executive director of the civil rights group FIEL. immigrant families and students in the fight. He was at Wednesday's news conference. Thanks for joining us. Our deepest condolences for the whole community. Cesar, talk about what you know and how the federal government has responded. Why haven't you been able to see the video of what happened?
3: Well, I mean, it's been really complicated. And we've seen time and time again, after ICE does these killings, after they do these acts, which they start, by the way, all of a sudden, you know, everything is hush-hush. They don't want to release anything. We don't even know if there's body cam footage that exists because ICE agents are not mandated to wear body cameras or have them running. And so there's, or at this point, there's, and being this soon, there's so many questions that are left unanswered. And at the end of the day, the community, the family, and the United States and every single person in this country deserves an answer.
0: If you can talk about what Rinaldo said, that his father was being followed by unmarked cars, likely afraid for his life, that if he had known he was being followed by law enforcement, he would have followed the protocol, but he had no idea what was going on.
3: Amy, we hear this all the time. People are saying, well, why don't people comply? Why don't they just stop? But I want people to put themselves in these immigrants' shoes or these people. They all of a sudden, they are being approached by unmarked vehicles. These vehicles many times, often, start ramming vehicles, trying to get them to stop, trying to get them, force them to stop. And when people jump out, they're not wearing insignia, you know, saying federal agents or ICE or a badge. They're wearing a lot of the times plain clothing with vests that just say police. I mean, we've heard in this entire time that there's people impersonating ICE agents and things like that. So I cannot imagine the fear that a lot of people feel when they are being persecuted by somebody that's unknown. And I ask people, you know, put yourself in these folks' shoes and ask yourself, how would you react?
0: So, Cesar, there were three other people in the vehicle with Lorenzo, reportedly rounded up after the fatal shooting. Where are they? Who are they?
3: We know that one of them is Lorenzo's brother or, you know, Ronaldo's uncle. The other two gentlemen, we don't know who they are. And we don't know where they are at right now. As it happens, a lot of the times with immigrants, once they get put into the system, it can take anywhere from 48 to 72 hours to sometimes even weeks for us to be able to find them. What we have heard, though, from, and it's very troubling to hear this from some of the other family members, is that they're being told to sign voluntary departures. They're being told to, you know, cooperate with the version that ICE has released. So that, you know, they can basically threatening them they're going to file charges if they don't or that they're going to be deported expeditiously. And what we fear is that this is another effort from ICE to cover up something that they did very, very wrong.
0: And finally, if you can talk about the rising deployment of federal immigrant agents to Houston and surrounding areas and the role of the Trump ally, the Texas governor, Greg Abbott.
3: Well, you know, one of the things that we've seen over the last year and a half is we've really seen a vamping up of state troopers and forces that are mandated by the governor of Texas trying to emulate what the federal government is doing. And we've seen that rise in our area. In the last couple of weeks, we had heard reports of more ICE sightings, and it was just a matter of time before this happened. And we don't want these things to happen. We don't, you know, it's unfathomable what this family is going through, and our condolences go to to Lorenzo's family. But at the end of the day, we must do everything we can to make sure that they get the transparency and justice that they deserve.
0: Cesar Espinosa, Executive Director of FIEL, Immigrant Families and Students in the Fight, speaking to us from Houston. We're going to stay in Texas. This is Democracy Now!, democracynow.org. I'm Amy Goodman. As we continue on the issue of immigration enforcement, we're going to talk about the family of Geraldo Lunas Campos. He was a 55-year-old Cuban immigrant whose death in ICE custody was ruled a likely homicide. The family is suing four guards and the companies that oversaw Camp East Montana, a sprawling immigration detention tent camp at the Fort Bliss military base in El Paso, Texas, at the time of Campos's death. The Washington Post reports his family seeking more than $1 million in damages from Acquisition Logistics, the company that oversaw Camp East Montana when Campos was killed, Akima, which employed the guards accused of killing Campos, and Nana Regional Corporation, Akima's parent company. Earlier this year, an autopsy report released by El Paso County Medical Examiner's Office concluded Campos died from asphyxia caused by neck and torso compression, ruling his death a homicide. Before his death, Campos had complained of not getting the right dosage of medication to treat his bipolar disorder and anxiety. He'd also expressed having suicidal thoughts, but instead of receiving proper care, Campos was placed in solitary confinement where guards shackled and handcuffed him, repeatedly putting pressure on his neck and chest until his body went limp. For more, we go to Philadelphia, where we're joined by Perla Treviso, reporter with the ProPublica Texas Tribune Investigative Unit. Her recent piece headlined, "He Didn't Need to Die, How an Immigration Detention Center Repeatedly Failed to Address a Mental Health Crisis." Perla, thank you so much for joining us. Tell us what you know.
4: Yeah, so we thank you for having me, first of all. We've reviewed nearly 300 pages of an extended medical examiner report that has not been published or had not been published before. And in it, you know, as you mentioned, we had heard that Geraldo had continued to ask for his medication. That's actually what led to the altercation, according to witnesses, the day he died. But for the first time, we can see in writing how, you know, we counted at least 8 times from the day he entered Camp East Montana in September to the day he died, he had requested medication that was helping him, you know, with his anxiety, with depression, that would help him sleep better. And yet he was not getting it, including in one of the medical notes, a medical provider notes that it's on November 10th and he hadn't received his medication since November 6th. We also see that there was a previous suicide attempt in October. And we include more details in the story, but basically, you know, he had been put in segregation. He had tied a bed sheet to his, you know, wrapped it around his neck, and they were able to talk him out of it. And one of the medical experts we talked to said that, you know, that he, based on the notes, it seems that that case was minimized instead of taken as seriously as it should have.
0: So the coroner found homicide by asphyxiation. Explain how Geraldo Lunas Campos died.
4: Yeah, so what we know, again, the FBI is actually investigating the case, so, you know, there's still a lot of details that should be coming out. But what we know from witness statements and what has been reported is that he was brought into the segregation unit. They say that he grew combative. Once they were about to go in, he refused. Witnesses say that they believe he was shackled. There were several guards. They took him down. And as you said, asphyxia. So it means like they put some pressure on his chest and he stopped breathing. Then medical providers were called. Nurses arrived. Eventually they called 911. 911 came and they tried to do CPR and revive him. But at that point, it was too late.
0: How, if you can talk about the medical providers who work there and now who the family is suing, the levels of responsibility here and what they're suing for.
4: So they're suing the guards that you mentioned and the companies. I think, you know, it's been very hard to get information from people who work at the facility. And you have the main contractor that you mentioned, Acquisition, who has been since replaced. And then contractors under them that, you know, take care of cleaning, food, medical. We've tried to reach, you know, for months to people who either work there or work there. They've been signing non-disclosure agreements. We weren't able to reach most of them. We were able to talk to one, a medical provider who used to work at the facility, as well to a current government official. And I think, you know, one of the biggest takeaways for us is that from the very beginning, you could see that there were concerns about mental health and suicides. Very early on, you start getting calls to 911 talking about people who try to commit suicide. The medical providers are not part of the lawsuit, but, you know, what our understanding is that they were complaining about, based on this calls, that sometimes they didn't have oxygen, they didn't have AKG paper, that they were having minimum resources. So we know from the beginning that the facility was not fully equipped to deal with the issues that it was facing.
0: Talk about the companies that are being sued, all the different levels of the sprawling detention camp.
4: So Acquisition, I mean, you know, most of the companies have not had prior experience dealing with detention centers. So this was a Department of Defense or War contract. Acquisition was the one that was hired. It was a small company out of Virginia. I think a really veteran-owned, it had gotten them in contract. Akima is a company that mostly is known for guard services. So they were providing the guard services for Camp East Ventana as well as other detention centers. Loyal Source is not part of the lawsuit, but Loyal Source is a company that was providing the medical care. And so, yes, I think the issue with private detention is that you have multiple players that each play a role in, and in this case, all of the families decided to sue some of them, including the main contractor. And as you mentioned, the guards that we know were directly involved with the moment he died.
0: Perla, we're going to link to your piece. Perla Treviso is reporter with the ProPublica Texas Tribune Investigative Unit. Her recent piece headlined, "He Didn't Need to Die: How an Immigration Detention Center Repeatedly Failed to Address a Mental Health Crisis." Joining us from Philadelphia. This is Democracy Now!, democracynow.org. Could the Albanian government fall over massive protests that are taking place there called the Flamingo Revolution over a deal the Albanian government made with Jared Kushner and Ivanka Trump for a luxury resort on an Albanian island? Stay with us.

0: That was Joan Baez singing Joe Hill in 2005 at Camp Casey in Crawford, Texas. This is Democracy Now!, democracynow.org. I'm Amy Goodman. We end today's show with the latest from Albania, where thousands have taken to the streets in the capital, Tirana, for over a month in the biggest unrest since the collapse of communism 30 years ago. The so-called Flamingo Revolution began last month over environmental and transparency concerns related to the development of a multi-billion-dollar luxury resort linked to President Trump's daughter Ivanka Trump and her husband Jared Kushner. The massive development would turn an abandoned Soviet weapons base known as Sazan into a luxury island resort and threaten one of the last wild areas and its lagoon that hosts more than 2,500 species. What began as an environmental protest has turned to anger at the entire political system. Over the July 4th weekend, tens of thousands of protesters took to the streets of Albania's capital, Tirana.
1: It's been too long with this kind of political culture, well, where the prime minister and the political parties of this country think they can do anything. There are no barriers to what they think is acceptable in politics. I'm here because I want an end to this Machiavellian political culture where power and greed justify anything.
0: As calls mount for the resignation of the Albanian prime minister, who won a fourth term last year, he's refused to budge on the Kushner-Trump-linked development. This is Prime Minister Rama speaking to Reuters last month, defending the luxury resort project.
2: It has never been a question if this will go ahead or not. This is a blessing for the country. An investment of 4 billion euro in a country that has 27 and a bit more billion euro GDP speaks by itself.
0: For more on what's unfolding in Albania, we go to the capital, Tirana. We're joined by two guests. Ridi Muçi is a member of the Albanian parliament representing Tirana, member of the left-wing political party Lëvizje Bashkë, and its sole representative in the Albanian parliament. And we're joined by Bora Mima, a longtime labor organizer, researcher, and activist, also a founding member of the left-wing political party Lëvizje Bashkë. We welcome you both to Democracy Now! Ready Muçi, if you can talk about these massive protests, why they're called the Flamingo Revolution, and what this island is all about, and what Jared Kushner and Ivanka Trump's interest is here.
3: Thank you, Amy. So the reason why it's called the Flamingo Revolution, it relates to the fact that part of the project for the development of the resort is the lagoon, where many flamingos visit every year, and which had to be removed from an area that is environmentally protected with a special law in 2024 in order for the project to carry on. Today is actually the 40th continued day of protests in Tirana. And what started as a wish, let's say, by Ivanka Trump and Jared Kushner to, let's say, invest in the island of Sazan as well as the lagoon, precipitated into a protest that has the potential, we feel, to bring down the government, and not just the government of Prime Minister Edi Rama, but the whole system that has been built for the past 35 years in Albania.
0: Mm. And explain who Prime Minister Rama is.
3: So the story involves, let's say, money laundering from drug traffickers, the stripping away of property rights of local residents, as well as environmental destruction. Because the resort in this lagoon in Zvernets is a typical case of touristic mega resorts along the Albanian coastline, as well as skyscrapers in the city center, designed by famous international architects, but allegedly used for money laundering by drug traffickers. Prime Minister Edi Rama is at the same time head of this National Council on Territory Planning, which means that he's the one that signs all these construction permits. And this special anti-corruption unit that we have recently in Albania has issued 20 arrest warrants for people related to drug trafficking who have acquired more than 1 million square meters of construction permits by a dirama. At the same time as what I would call a process of accumulation of wealth by disappropriation of local residents who are stripped by their property claims, either by falsifying documents, such as the case of Zvernets, in which the person who claims to be the rightful owner is actually under investigation for drug trafficking and living in United States, or through this special law on strategic investors, as it's called, through which the government can strip away the property rights for the benefit of the country, all the while destroying the environment. As I mentioned earlier, that is why there were these amendments made in 2024 to remove this lagoon area from the environmentally protected areas of Albania in order to pave the way, let's say, for this this construction project.
0: Before we end, I want to bring in Bora Mema, longtime labor organizer, researcher and activist. If you can talk about the violence that the protesters have been left with and the fact that the prime minister, Edi Rama, says that this project, the Trump-Kushner project, is going to happen.
4: Hello. So as it was mentioned before, this is a project that is being influenced not just by Jared Kushner and Ivanka Trump, but also it's a money laundering operation, international money laundering operation. And of course, that the Prime Minister Edi Rama will say this not just because he wants to still be in power and to hold his position, but also due to the fact that many foreign and not only interests are engaged in this, are engaged and involved in this process. When it comes to the violence of the process, the protest, it was not only in the first day when the community protesters and different activists were protesting in the fences that were enclosed in the area of Zvernetsi, which is a protected area, but also part of it belongs to the community, where one of the when one of the community members was dragged down by private security and a gun was held in his hand and the police was not intervening, which shows where the state police loyalty lies. And it's not with the Albanian people and it's not with the law, but it's with the ones who actually are dispossessing us from our private, our public lands and our environment and islands or natural protected areas. There was also a protest held just last week at the Parliament of Albania where some protesters were throwing eggs at the MPs' cars because the MPs of the both main political parties, such as the Socialist Party or the Democratic Party, they are both supporting Trump's and Kushner's project in Albania. So after this, the police used this as an excuse to attack and to violently intervene and arrest. And not only this, but there were cases of protesters being arrested and beaten up in the police stations, which is a breach of human rights. There are many institutions, international organizations, but also our MP or other activists who are trying to engage with this. I believe that Edi Rama is going to say this due to the fact that he's actually in his worst political position he has ever been in the last 3 decades, that he's actually in power in Albania in different positions. I believe that the protests will go on and the people are very determined. So whatever he's saying, if not tomorrow, but quite soon, this is going to be the end of Edi Rama's political career, but of a whole political system, which is actually serving to the oligarchy. If I can just add something.
0: We're going to have to leave it there because the show is ending. I want to thank you both for being with us. Bora Mema, longtime labor organizer and founding member of the Lvizja Bashk Party, and Redi Muchi, member of the Albanian parliament representing Tirana. That does it for our show. I'll be in Kansas City on July 17th and 18th for the screening of Steal the Story, Please at the Glenwood Arts Theater in Overland Park. Check our website at democracynow.org. I'm Amy Goodman. Thanks so much for joining us.
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1: On the first Friday of every month at 1730 UTC, the Global Voice brings you interviews with interesting people from our community that have fascinating jobs or a fascinating story to tell. 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
2: 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On this edition, recorded July 2nd, Alaska, Australia, Bahamas, Brazil, Canada, Cuba, Germany, Guatemala, Iran, Israel, Japan, Korea, South and North, Lithuania, North America, Sudan and Sudan South, Sweden, Taiwan, Turkey, UK, USA, Venezuela, and the Propagation Outlook. Standard disclaimer. While Salmaniv in BC says its closest American medium wave station is back on the air, KTKN, Ketchikan, Alaska, on 930 kilohertz. On July 2nd, he says, sometime on June 25th, it returned to the air, offset 1.8 hertz below 930, occupying a full 10 kilohertz bandwidth with very strong overmodulation. Let's see how long they'll stay on this time. Meanwhile, there's little chance for him to hear Asian or Pacific stations on 927 or 936 kilohertz. Australia. Craig Sear reports in Australian DX News, a ham station behaving like a broadcaster. On 7285 AM, VK3SL is believed to be the one playing old-time jazz from the 1930s era at 0849 UT, June 6th. There were occasional announcements, he says, getting out pretty well, but audio a bit thin in AM, a bit of a mystery station, first brought to my attention by John Sheesh. Another update from Ron Howard about the licensed private shortwave station in Australia on 5055. He says, thanks very much to Al Curtin, the owner and operator of Station 4DX. His latest update received at 0415 UT, June 28th. He has ongoing issues with getting transmitters 1 and 2 back on the air, while the third one was too weak to be heard by me at the beach. He says, I was testing transmitter 3, only 60 watts peak, 15 watts resting carrier. A ham radio friend of mine is coming around to help me find the fault in the main 1,000-watt transmitter, or number 1. Also, parts will arrive during the week so I can fix minor damage to number 2, says Al Curtin. And another update from Ron Howard the next day, Monday, June 9th. Monitoring 4DX on 5055 at my local beach at 0715, 808, and 903 UT. No signal at all detected. Checking the remote at Townsville, Queensland, at the same times, clearly heard the test tone with decent reception. He says it will take the return of transmitter number 1 and or number 2 before I will be able to hear the test tone here at my location on the California coast, Asilomar State Beach. From Facebook via Terry Kruger, ZNS1, Nassau, Bahamas, is off the air. And David Crawford says, according to an engineering contact, ZNS-1 had a major fire. The transmitter was destroyed. It was first noticed missing here on the 17th of June. He's in Indian River City, Florida Libre. I replied, I should think that 810 from Freeport, Grand Bahama, would also cover much of the islands, without the local strength in New Providence, of course, and then there's FM. Richard Langley replies, 810 ZNS-3, the light, although part of the Broadcasting Corporation of the Bahamas, does not always carry the same programming as ZNS-1, the National Voice, on 1540. WRTH says ZNS-3 carries the National Voice between 23 and 11 UT, that is, duplicating 1540 if it were on the air overnight. And furthermore, Mark Connolly in Massachusetts says, 810 often dominates the channel up here, over WGY, WKVM, HJCY in Brazil. Not that it means that much about local-grade coverage in the Bahamas. I think the big signal of Colombia, loud enough here at a greater distance, might be at least a background problem in the Bahamas. Even WGY in New York might interact as well. At one point, there was a Cuban warbler, but I think that's gone. There is an Orlando, Florida daytimer on 810 to consider as well. Not sure about the FM situation. I suppose less money would be needed to fill in coverage gaps with FM than restoring 1540, which is expected to be off the air for a few months, even during hurricane season now. Brazil, Paul Walker in Wyoming says, Empresa Brasil de Comunicação for Radio Nacional Amazonia has had to make a schedule change. EBC's radio engineering manager, Manuel Caetano, tells me, due to technical problems and energy costs, the RNA service will have reduced operating hours through at least the end of the year. 11780 will operate weekdays from 0745 to 2000 UT, and 6180 from 20 to 03 on weekdays. On weekends, 11780 will operate from 09 to 18 UT, while 6180 will remain off the air. The schedule is effective as of July 1st. Well, we were already noticing those frequencies missing part of the time, so that's the situation at Brasilia. Canada Non. Unfortunately, we did not have info about this in time to tell you last week, but Tony Pavick has a number of special programs for Canada Day, more or less, Pop Shop Radio. There was a special on UT July 2nd at 0300 via Wolverton on 11925, which was very well heard here. It was aimed toward North America, with jingles of CKLG and ads and music from 1976. Some other broadcasts still in the future, that is after July 2nd, were scheduled as follows from Pop Shop Radio. Via Channel 292 Germany, Saturday, July 4th at 22 on 3955 and 9670. Via Shortwave Gold in Germany, Saturday, July 4th at 14 on 6160. And Sunday, July 5th at 19 UT on 3975 and 6160. Finally, via WRMI, UT Monday, July 6th at 01 on 5950 and at 03 on 9395. Although my ICOM R75 tunes up to 60 MHz, I don't have a VHF antenna for it, but I checked 6 meters anyway when I wasn't having much luck with FMDX, although there was some sporadic E up to a lower MUF, and I heard a beacon. It's VE3UBL slant B on 50059 kHz CW, June 28th at 0224. It is of a South Pickering Amateur Radio Club in Ontario. Believe it or not, I was just using a loop antenna intended for HF or MF. As of July 2nd, Radio Havana Cuba appears to be completely off the air for at least a week. In random tuning, day and evening, I've not found any activity on their known frequencies, like 6000, 9710, 11760, 11880, or 15140. For example, at 0243, June 28th. Furthermore, Wolfgang Büschel says nothing heard from Cuban facilities at 1215 UT Monday, June 29th. And Terry Kruger in Florida says it's been well over a week since I've heard RHC in my local mid-morning through mid-afternoon, as of June 28th, on 11760 or 11880, or 15140. Even many normally strong medium wave have been missing in the daytime, such as 530, 590, most of the 1180 Rebelde blockers. But Progresso 640 seems to be the only consistent one that stays on. I guess the diesel has run out. However, Radio Rebelde on 5025 is still appearing occasionally. It's always been erratic, but I was hearing it June 28th at 0642 and July 1st at 0647. But thanks to Bill Tilford, we can still hear some Cuban jazz from the Isle of Music. His monthly program in July is scheduled as follows on Friday, July 10th on 9670 at 16 UT, repeated on 3955 at 22. That's via Channel 292 Germany. And exactly 1 week later, his other monthly program, Uncle Bill's Melting Pot, this time recognizing the 250th anniversary of the U.S. Declaration of Independence. Stan Freberg presents the United States of America, Part 1, a comedic version of U.S. history. That's Friday, July 17th at 16 on 9670 and at 22 on 3955. Via Asian DX Review, Let's Go Rock and Roll, a broadcast of Zeta Zwei in DRM. It's Monday, July 6th at 09 to 15 UT on Europa Sendervaldheim from the DRM Consortium. What is the power of that? Well, if HFCC says it's only 2 kilowatts, but another source says it's only 200 watts, DRM, give it a try if you're not too far away. About the reactivation of the Lampertheim, Germany, US AGM shortwave site we mentioned last week, at least for testing, Alex Vyatnikov says that according to Adam Amirhanov in Varna, Bulgaria, they were heard at 11 UT on 13760, June 30th. Via Australian DX News from Thomas David Hood, WRTH on FB, there's more about this Lampertheim situation in a longer article. USAGM is orchestrating a gradual return to the airways. USAGM testing from the historic Lampertheim site in Hesse, Germany, formerly the primary broadcasting node for RFE-RL, indicating USAGM is working to restore its global broadcast capacity after surviving a period of severe operational cuts and near abandonment of its legacy transmission centers. Built in the early 1950s during the height of the Cold War, the Lampertheim site was a radio frequency powerhouse, ruling the airwaves with 8 massive 100 kilowatt shortwave transmitters designed to pierce the Iron Curtain. During the wars in Afghanistan and Iraq, Lampertheim saw a brief resurgence in direct broadcasting as antennas were reconfigured to target the Persian Gulf and Southwest Asia, filling coverage gaps left by the Kuwait transmitters. In New Zealand DX Times, Brian Clark hears from Julio in Guatemala on May 31st, good news. The former station TGN, Radio Cultural, is back on the air at its usual frequency of 730 kHz. It stopped broadcasting in 2015. He says, I'll continue to monitor and keep you posted. Of course, before then, it was also on shortwave, 3300 and even 5955, but there's no anticipation those will resume. Last week, we had a report that the Iranian clandestine Radio Payam had stopped broadcasting on 15615, but it's been heard again. The Iranian regime opposition station Radio Payam on 15615 from 17 to 21 UT. In the British DX Club, Bill McDavitt says, heard July 1st, with Farsi language commentaries and many IDs in English. But Peter Jones replies, a strong blocking signal every couple of minutes. Unsurprising, I suppose. Israel, via Alakesh Gupta and Diane Levesque, Steve Herman on Substack, says VE3RWJ reports intercepting the prolific numbers station 4XZ. That's the call sign of the Israeli Navy out of Haifa, which sends CW messages around the clock on several frequencies. The trouble is, this time it was on exactly 10 megahertz, interfering with WWV and WWVH. The exact time and date are not given here. Is this a deliberate provocation? A rogue corporal messing around or accidentally testing on the wrong frequency? Another possibility, an imposter trying to dupe us into believing it's the Israelis. In New Zealand DX Times, a story originally from RadioWorld.com you might want to look up, June 17th. The story of Radio Tel Aviv's Odelia AI. How we developed and launched Israel's first AI radio host. Odelia AI is the first autonomous radio host in Israel. For the past 6 months, she's accompanied the station's listeners on their way home or at work every day from 2 to 4 p.m. She can present music, deliver traffic updates, and even tell jokes, mostly at her own expense. Though it's in Hebrew, you can check it out by listening. Odelia's show aired at a prime slot, got some really positive attention from listeners, PR, and even new brands that want to sponsor the show because of the innovative vibe it brings. Pan and Non, via Akiyoshi Taraoka, NHK World Radio Japan has revised its schedule of temporary transmission in Japanese to the Middle East. Had been 24 hours a day, but now they're reduced to 14 hours a day, effective July 1st. Between 15 and 01 UT, there are several frequencies direct from Yamato, Japan, but from 01 to 05, there are relays from now in Germany. 1 to 3 on 9440, 3 to 4 on 11960, and 04 to 05 on 13750. Seabreeze, our shokaze from Japan about North Korean abductions, keeps changing its schedule. I hope this is the latest version, dated July 1st, JSR. The one-hour transmissions, which are in English only on Wednesday, 13 to 14 on 6040 and 6165, and 16 to 17 UT on 7215. According to Hiroshi's blog, the media magazine you monitor with your mind, World of Radio 2354, a non-commercial service, as is our website, worldofradio.com. Our thanks this week for giving me a much-needed VHS VCR to Nelma Campbell in Hilliard, Ohio. One may also contribute via money order or check on a U.S. bank to Glenn Hauser, P.O. Box 1684, ENID OK 73702. Korea South and North, referring to a story June 14th in KoreaTimes.co.kr,

0: has returned to the evening time of 18:30 to 21:30 UT since 1 July. This means the BBC World Service Relay in English and Russian at 18:30 to 21, and the RUI Ukraine Relay in Romanian at 21 to 21:30 are no longer there at that time. But this needs further monitoring. North American Antichrist Pirate Station YHWH had not been heard for a while on 7475, but Rick Martin in Arizona reports it on 27 June at 0445 reactivated, with his Old Testament anti-Christian intonations, sounded like older recordings, but also with heavy static, Days of Hard Life, signature tune at 0500. Then closing announcements, but he went on anyway, running late, compared to most of his past broadcast, Days of Hard Life repeated at 0553, more lecturing, and suddenly cut off at 0604. Also heard on June 28th, but not on the 29th or 30th. Sudan South Non, contrary to last week's info, Dr. Hans-Jörg Biener reports that Radio Tamazuk has a new schedule. It's now at 04 to 4:30 UT on 11640 via Vatican, and it's Tuesday through Friday only. This went into effect on the 16th of June. But Radio Dabanga continues on its original summer schedule to Sudan, 0430 to 5 on 11640 via Madagascar, 70 to 18 on 15550 via Vatican. So according to him, both morning broadcasts, one after another, are on 11640, but the first one at 04 is via Vatican, and the second one at 0430 is via Madagascar. Where he says on 1 July, no direct transition was observed at 0430, and Dabanga was indeed observed much weaker than Radio Tamazuk. Stephen Luce in Houston comments, another airtime trim for MGLOB, down to less than 10 transmitter hours per day for the Madagascar facility according to HFCC registrations. If the BBC wants to drop its contract, MGLOB would be down to only 3.5 hours a day. Do they have any other clients than BBC, TWR, AWR, and Dabanga? I have to wonder about the future viability of the operation. Last week, we previewed the transmission for Alex Anderson Day, July 5th, from SAQ in Sweden on VLF 17.2 kHz. I was about to suggest that it's a lot of fun to watch the event live on video, YouTube, I think, but their notice says this year there will be no live video due to staffing difficulties. Anyhow, the IDs in CW, SAQ, start at 8:45 and 12:45 UT, and a message at the top of the hour, 09 and 13 UT. However, during much of the day, July 5th, there will also be a ham radio station associated with this, SK6SAQ, on these frequencies, CW, ending in 17.2, 3,500, 7,000, and 14,000, and an SSB on 3755 and 7140. Taiwan and Non, Ron Howard reports, CNR1 program jamming on new 6240, June 25th, 26th, and 27th, from his usual checking around 10:30 UT at the beach. I have to believe this is an error, as most certainly it was intended for Sound of Hope on 6230, the most commonly jammed frequency, but which was not jammed on those three dates, a rather rare development for China to make that mistake. Then on June 25th, 26th, and 27th, Sound of Hope was on 6280 as well, heard daily from 10:30 with fairly decent reception in the clear. On the 26th, there was radio drama before 1100 and then IDs on the hour. Joe Hannon points out that with Brazil 11780 off the air at 22 UT, that should help Voice of Turkey reception in English on 11785. No more Jason interference. UK, as expected, BBC Radio 4 did stop programming longwave 198 kHz at the beginning of June 27th. Here's part of the final announcement as recorded by Richard Langley.
1: Well, before we leave you tonight, I just wanted to take a moment to mark the end of an era. For almost a century, the longwave transmitters have carried the BBC across the airwaves, from the iconic Droitwich transmitting station in Worcestershire to Westerglen and Birkhead in Scotland. Although the longwave signal is fading into history this morning, the memories and the connection it created will endure forever. We shall miss your warmth and crackle. Well, that's it from me, Al Ryan, and all of us here at Broadcasting House. If you have been, thanks for listening. Have a safe, quiet, and peaceful night.

0: Good night. Ee-haw.
1: There followed a retuning advisory, which kept playing for another 3 days, until finally everything turned off for good on June 30th. John Gleason says 198 officially went off at 11:03 UT, June 30th. But then, from Radio Today via Mike Terry, the long-wave transmitter switched off, prompting calls to protect the Wychbold transmitter mast. I'm probably mispronouncing that, Wybold. Local history experts and the 20th Century Society have begun a campaign for the masts to be listed, citing their historic engineering and technological significance. And what's next? From Radio Today via Paul Rodden in New Zealand DX Times, BBC Radio 5 Live will lose 2 medium wave transmitters next month. A plan was announced in 2002 that the station would lose its AM network by the end of 2027. Redruth in Cornwall, Folkestone in Kent, both cease transmissions on 31 July 2026. The medium wave switch-off appears to have begun on a transmitter-by-transmitter basis, ahead of BBC's wider plan to close the AM network by the end of 2027. USA, via Australian DX News, a press release dated June 18th, Radio Free Europe Radio Liberty President and CEO Stephen Kapus, CAPUS, announced his resignation effective September 15th. He has led RFERL since January 1st, 2024. The board of directors has named Lisa Curtis as Kapus' successor. She's most recently served as a senior fellow and director of the Indo-Pacific Security Program at the Center for a New American Security. A national security expert with 35 years of experience on U.S. policy toward the Indo-Pacific region. She served over 20 years in the U.S. government, including the CIA, Department of State, Congress, and the National Security Council. Jake Longwell of Global Community Radio says, "A new LPFM station is in Geneva, New York. I continue to operate Global Community Radio, but in collaboration with Geneva Community Projects, I have succeeded in bringing community radio to the Geneva area, thanks to a LPFM filing window. WGCC-LP, which means We're Geneva's Community Connection, operates at 104.1 FM with 100 watts. It signed on in late April. And now World of Radio is heard there every Saturday morning at 5 a.m. Eastern or 09 UT. 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Von Wiener notified me, WBCQ International Shortwave Radio plans a full day of Independence Day broadcasting from its mighty transmitters in northern Maine, beginning at 12 noon, Saturday, July 4th, Eastern Time, on 7490-6160 and 5130 transmitters. Join us for a full day of celebration of our nation's 250th anniversary. Lots of music, commentary, fun, and appreciation of our Constitutional Republic. All that's needed is a radio, now more than ever. Join us, and QSL's gladly issued. However, in the meantime, there's been a problem with the 7490 transmitter. It's been off the air, and programming there has been temporarily moved to 6160. Let's hope everything's fine by July 4th. And it would be nice if they could get the 9330 superstation on the air for that occasion at least. Via Carl Mann and Rick Dow, ABDX, a press release of July 1st says Walnut Media acquires historic AM590 signal, bringing back the legendary WOW call letters to the Omaha market. So this return marks the 100th anniversary, made it one of the oldest radio stations in the state of Nebraska. The Spanish station I've been hearing late at night on 760, identifying as La Ley, has finally been identified as KMTL in Sherwood near Little Rock, Arkansas. It was confusing because its original name was La Raza, and that's still its Facebook ID, but on that page they now call themselves La Ley in Little Rock. Ironic that it's called La Law in English, despite breaking the FCC law of broadcasting all night with a daytime license. Thanks to Frederick Dorain and Mauro Rito for tracking this down. Wayne Hine, editor of the NRC AM Log, The deadline for the next edition is approaching. Is urgently trying to find out which news networks have replaced CBS on numerous stations around the country. ABC has gained a lot of them, such as KMOX in St. Louis, KRLD in Dallas, and WWL in New Orleans. And there's another new network which has been put together by WABC in New York, which is actually under the name Red Apple. It's called the Worldwide News Network. Thanks to Roger in Germany for researching that. Gabriel Gomez of the Radio Club Uruguayo forwards news that a certain frequency has been selected to keep open for emergency communications about the Venezuelan earthquake. It is 7135. That would be LSB. I wonder if there are others on higher ham bands. Via the National Journal, the 32nd Annual Madison-Milwaukee Get-Together returns to Milwaukee this year on Saturday, August 15th at 1 p.m. An all-band radio event, hobbyists and shortwave AM, FM, TV. There is no formal agenda, all about conversations with friends old and new. For more information, contact host Tim Noonan at dxingfigure2@aol.com or 414-813-7373. The propagation outlook from SWPC issued June 29th. Geomagnetic field likely to reach G1 minor storm levels on 22 July, with A and K indices peaking at 15 and 5. Otherwise, only 12 and 4 on July 8th and 9th and 23rd. Quietest dates of 5 and 2, July 3rd to 7th, and 11th to 14th, 18th to 21st. Solar flux declining from 175 July 3rd, to a low of 130 on the 13th, and climbing to 155 by July 23rd. All enhancements in geomagnetic activity are due to the anticipated effects of multiple recurrent coronal hole high-speed streams. Much more info, consult our website, worldofradio.com. With many thanks to all our stations and contributors, hoping you'll hear me again next week. 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

0: Hey, you guys, you're going to want to listen all the way through this episode because we're talking about Madonna. Maybe you've seen clips of the interview she did, but we're talking about clips of the interview she did and how one of them might have her on stage next summer at one of the biggest festivals in the land.
1: You're also going to find out why the BET Awards were absolutely next level magic this year. And I'll give you a hint. Janet Jackson was
0: involved.
1: Enjoy the show.
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0: Hey, Kel, how are you?
1: Sharona, I have been awake way too long today. How are you?
0: Oh, I am living a parallel life to yours.
1: Although I had a good day because I saw you in real life.
0: That's true. It's true. Kelly and I see each other once a week here, and it feels like I see you often, but then to see you in real life was like, whoa.
1: Yeah.
0: There she is.
1: Yeah, exactly. Yeah. It was nice. It was fun because you were on your morning show, and they let me fill in on my station's morning show.
0: Woo.
1: And it was fun. Yeah. It was actually funny. I had that thought. Actually, this is a kind of 90s moment today. I was in the studio, and I was getting prepared for the show, and I just had that thought. I guess I was a little bit into the show at this point. And then I just had a thought. I was like, I had a grateful moment. I was like, nice. You first heard of the station when you were 15 years old, 1992. And I'm like, it's crazy that in 2026, like, you're on the station. And obviously I've been on the station for many years, but it was just like a cool, like, I'm so happy I did what high school Kelly had hoped would happen. So
0: good for you for having that moment of... That moment, period. Just like that, you know, thinking back, thinking now. You did it, kid.
1: Yeah, thank you. Yeah, because I'm so grateful. I try really hard. I'm sure you do too. Like, because our industry can be a roller coaster ride at best, like, I always try to never take for granted every time I turn on the red light. So
0: it's true. And the implication of a roller coaster isn't always fun.
1: No.
0: Mm-mm. Especially if you end up on a roller coaster ride that you thought was just going to be a smooth little sail.
1: Yeah, exactly.
0: No?
1: yeah, exactly.
0: But hold on, and we keep going, right?
1: Yep.
0: And we're here for the ride.
1: Yep.
0: So, Kel, talk about here for the ride. We talked a couple of shows ago about the Madonna and Graham Norton interview, and it's happened.
1: Mm-hmm.
0: And there's some takeaways from that chat that is not available to us yet, right?
1: I actually think you can watch it on YouTube. I haven't seen it yet, but I've seen I think it's like an hour or 46 minutes, might be 45 minutes. I think you can find it on YouTube. My hope is to actually get it watched in the next few days. So.
0: Okay. I'll do the same.
1: Yeah.
0: And you know, with me, it'll be a few months. Anyways.
1: Yeah.
0: all good. Well, one of the takeaways was a nice tease about where we might be able to see Madonna live next.
1: Yeah.
0: But there's a few things that we'll talk about with regard to that interview. We'll also talk about the BET Awards.
1: Mm-hmm.
0: And I think for the second year in a row, you're going to have to school me on what happened because I missed them again. Like, what the heck?
1: Yeah.
0: So we'll deal with that. we've got the 1-2 punch of Kelly's trivia, which is that there's two questions and hopefully only one of them will feel like a punch and maybe you'll get one right.
1: I'm feeling confident for you this week.
0: This is me and my self-talk.
1: Yeah.
0: You can do this. we've got your 90s rewind to go back to a sweet spot in our favorite. Actually, you know what? It's not a sweet spot. That's a lie. The year that we're going back to, because I like to think that the sweet spots are the even years. And
1: right.
0: Oh, yeah, this one is sweet spot, even year, 1994. Okay. We'll come full circle on Madonna with a reference to a movie song. And I say that, and you're probably thinking one song, it's not that song. So don't get crazy, okay? What we like to do is kick things off with a couple of tunes to add to your 90s playlist picks. That's Kelly picks one, I pick one, and we have a collective list that we share with everybody just to make sure not only that we're on the same page, but that we can dig deep into our faves and share them with you to make it a complete experience. Now, Kelly, what's yours?
1: Back to 1993 off the Duran Duran album, Come Undone. Their second single, and it made it again. If all things to be believed on the internets, it made it to number 7 on the Hot 100 chart, the Billboard Hot 100 chart. Mm-hmm. And I love that track. I think it's amazing.
0: Yeah, agreed.
1: Yeah. It was a good follow up to Ordinary World.
0: Same album, right?
1: Yep.
0: Mm-hmm. Yeah. That is one of those songs. from a band that, of course, they would have released new music. But I think we're so conditioned at that time. I think it's less so now. But at that time, we're still in that trap of, oh, well, they were an 80s band. They can't do it now because it's the 90s now. So like that's how I think we were conditioned to believe it went, based on how they promoted certain bands and then stopped promoting other bands and made them seem like they were old. And I think we've spoken about this too, even recently, that the Rolling Stones, I think, were considered old in 1989. Like, oh, they're still at it. It would have only been 20 years. And look at them now, 60+ years later, and making very good music and touring, you know? So thankfully, the original seeming punchline for they're relic rockers, they're dinosaurs in 1989, give me a break, that are still doing it and knocking barriers down for other artists. So yeah, Duran Duran in 1993, it just, just it feels good to hear that song.
1: Yeah.
0: So my pick is also from 1993.
1: Yay. We didn't plan that out.
0: I know. We never talked. That's why.
1: Yeah.
0: but it's a band that came out of the importance and the impact of another band. So came out of the Pixies. And it was a side project for Kim Deal, a band called The Breeders. And that that band managed to carve out a spot in the 90s and, you know, with all kinds of sounds and like the, from the acoustic stuff to the distorted and not unlike the Pixies in a way, certainly. But the album Last Splash came out in 1993 and gave us a few chart hits, at least three, but it's one of those albums that start to finish is very good. And I thought with a heat wave happening in a lot of North America and even in Europe, I think they're going to, they're set to have the hottest summer on record. Cannonball is the song that I'm picking for my playlist pick.
1: That's great.
0: Great song. Great song. Great band. So there you go. Cannonball from the Breeders and Come Undone from Duran Duran. They are on our list. Now, we really appreciate your feedback. Thank you so much. We mostly like the positive stuff. And we'd love for you to subscribe. And welcome to everybody that's found us on their smart speaker. Thank you for asking it nicely, because they are pretty fragile and precious. Asking your smart speaker nicely to play us. And if you've done so through the iHeartRadio app, thank you for that too. So mentioned Madonna. We're going to talk about her interview with Graham Norton after we get into Kelly's trivia.
2: 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Now.
3: Trivia.
1: So question number one.
0: See?
1: Prince William in the year 1995 went off to a specific boarding school. Do we remember the name of it?
0: Eton College.
1: Way to go, Sharona.
0: No.
1: Are you like, would you consider yourself not like a hardcore, but like, are you like a royalist?
0: Yes and no, but I like watching that show when it gets a little too real and when the curtain's pulled back and we see the truth and then we learn that there's lies about it, then I'm not a fan of that. But I like the people. I like the, I like most of the history. I like that there is, a respect for what they do and what they represent. But like I said, there's other stuff that doesn't necessarily jive with 2026. And so, I mean, those are, that's my opinion, but for the most part, the people seem, you know, into what they're doing and they are proud of what they represent.
1: Princess Anne is like a rock star. Like the amount of events that she does, like patronages and all this stuff, like she's hardcore. And I really like Catherine and Prince, you know, Prince William. And so I think they're real. And I think they are trying to move the monarchy to a modern flair. And I've actually appreciate Prince Charles more than I thought I would. Because I always thought when he'd become king, I was like, I don't know about this. But he seems to be doing a great job. And I really liked the kind words that he had about his mother after Queen Elizabeth passed away. So,
0: yeah. And you know what? They all have this this moment now where when compared to their brother, that you want to, you know, that's the necessity of having to create a distance between you and your family member for the really awful stuff that they're doing is that humanizes the royal family to me.
1: Mm-hmm. Yeah.
0: But at the same time, he got away with stuff because of who he was. So.
1: Yeah.
0: But I mean, that said, I think it's important that they did show that there was distance put in.
1: Mm-hmm.
0: And same here. I like, like I said, I like what they represent, and that they seem to be proud of their work.
1: Yeah, because there are many great causes.
0: Love them.
1: Yeah, like the environment. I love that Prince William is so, and Prince, you know, and King Charles is very much about, and has been that way, I think, before it was even, you know, du jour to do. Yeah. So I think it's good. I will say last thing before we move on is that years ago, because you mentioned history, the history of things, Sharon, that you like learning about that stuff. I remember by accident, I watched a documentary on Windsor Castle. By accident, meaning like I was flicking around, came upon this thing on television, and it was like this documentary about Windsor Castle. And it was amazing, like the amount of people that have to keep that place running. And obviously it's like, you know, a national landmark. It brings in money for the country and all because people go and tour it. Mm-hmm. But like, I remember the guy, like at this time, I don't know what the situation would be now, but whenever I watched this thing like 10 years ago, they had two dudes, their entire job was to be like the fireplace cleaners and like to make sure that they're all like up to snuff, like being cared for. Cause I think there was like, there's like 80 fireplaces in Windsor Castle. It's like insane.
0: Wow. So and like then Dick like, Van Dyke and Mary Poppins, like that kind of
1: throwback. Yeah. So, and then they have like, at the time, obviously Queen Elizabeth was still alive when I was watching this thing. And like they had, I think they call it the Queen's Herds or something. So like at Windsor Castle, like, just I guess exterior to that, there was two farms and one had like I think beef cattle and one had dairy cattle, and so like this, like each, there was a farmer in charge of both herds and they had to, you know, make sure it was up to snuff for Queen Elizabeth. Like it was just so fast. And then to just see the amount of artwork that's at Windsor Castle, like it's crazy. So
0: yeah, cool.
1: Yeah, question number two. Yes. Madonna, name her first album that was released in the 90s.
0: Oh my gosh, in the 90s.
1: So it would have followed 89's Like a Prayer?
0: True Blue?
1: That's not what I have.
0: Hold on.
1: I hope my answer's right. I feel like it is, but...
0: I unsettled you because I said mine so confidently, right?
1: Yeah, you did. That's the trick you told me. Say it with confidence.
0: Oh, is it... wait another thing. Is it the one with...
1: Ba-ba-da.
0: Hanky Panky?
1: Erotica.
0: Erotica.
1: Yeah.
0: Yeah, that makes sense.
1: Yeah.
0: Justify My Love was the song that I was thinking of.
1: Oh, yeah. That was the single on there.
0: Yeah.
1: Yeah. Mm-hmm.
0: And Erotica was the song too, right? There was a single?
1: Yeah, there was a song called Erotica. That's what I was just humming right now.
0: Yes, I know.
1: Badly.
0: Hanky Panky?
1: Hmm? Yeah.
0: The Dick Tracy soundtrack? Is that the answer?
1: Yeah.
0: Okay, well, there we go. 1-2 punch. I got wunch. I got wunch. Okay, well, with Madonna in mind, let's talk about the interview with Graham Norton and that we've learned quite a bit, at least from the reports of the interview. And a lot I like, but... I think the thing that I liked the most is that there was a teasing to her possibly being at Glastonbury. Not this year, obviously, because I think it's already happened.
1: Isn't it coming in July?
0: Is it July? I thought it was June.
1: No, I think it's coming.
0: Okay. Well, it's not
1: this year. I'm pretty, because she said something about in the summer.
0: Right.
1: Blah, blah, blah. I think it's coming.
0: For 2027, though.
1: Oh, okay. Maybe.
0: She couldn't just show up now, could she?
1: Well, she could pull a Bieber and just sing to YouTube tracks.
0: That's true.
1: And that worked out. Yep.
0: Yeah, it worked out pretty good for him.
1: Yeah.
0: But I like that she said, I think I'll do promo tours for a while, then summertime something bigger. So she'll tour.
1: So maybe you are right. Maybe it is 2027.
0: Yeah. And that would be cool because I think it was a couple of years ago that she was rumored to be on it and then it didn't happen. And so 2027 Madonna at Glastonbury, that would be bonkers.
1: Yeah.
0: That's a festival I think I'd like to try to go do one maybe, but at the same time, I do, I let me say this with an accent, I do fancy sitting.
1: Yeah.
0: And there's not a lot of sitting at Glastonbury, no. I don't think.
1: When we went to Oceaga 2 years ago, it was rip-roaring hot that August day.
0: Yes, it was.
1: And we stood, and then some guy fainted right in front of us.
0: Yes, he did. Yeah. I had like 27,000 steps that day.
1: Yeah.
0: Because I was over there watching the Linda Lindas, and I went back over here to watch Chapel Roan, then went over there to watch Brittany Howard, then back over here, like... Yeah. And like you said, it was hot. I was sweating in places that were unattractive, but I felt like I got it done. And so we watched Chapel
1: together. Yeah.
0: Together. And then after her was Talk.
1: Yeah, that's it. Yeah.
0: And then after Talk was Rancid.
1: I didn't stay for that.
0: I did. It was great.
1: I don't know why. Because like, it was at where we were. Like you stayed for, they were there or did you go to another stage?
0: No, that was the funny thing. It was Chapel, Talk, Rancid, like stage.
1: Okay,
0: stage.
1: Good.
0: Didn't have to go anywhere. So it was.
1: Yeah. Chapel was
0: awesome.
1: Great.
0: Mm-hmm.
1: Yeah.
0: Linda Lindas are great too. So if you have a chance to see them live,
1: that's such a great name.
0: Yeah, they're totally. They have a vibe of the Donnas, who were pretty big in the early 2000s, who I love. And the Donnas had like, for me, the Donnas seemed like they were born out of if AC/DC and Joan Jett had a baby, it would the Donnas. Yeah. Mm. So good old rock and roll. Now back to Madonna for a second. Some of the other good things that will come out of this interview are, well, not good, but that she was jealous of Kylie Minogue, and that was thanks to her husband, Guy Ritchie, her husband at the time.
1: Mm-hmm.
0: Thought that was interesting.
1: But I love that, like, she's buds with her.
0: Yeah.
1: Yeah.
0: Yeah, because
1: and
0: I
1: that
0: think
1: she
0: that...
1: made a surprise appearance in this interview.
0: Oh, cool. I didn't read that far. Yeah. I'm going to find this interview tonight.
1: Yeah.
0: That she reconciled with her brother before he passed.
1: Mm-hmm.
0: Because they were super tight and then they weren't. There was a bit of a rift.
1: Yeah.
0: And then there was all kinds of rumors around that. And then
1: and
0: he
1: then
0: wrote,
1: you wrote
0: a book.
1: Yeah.
0: What happens, man? You write a book,
1: you
0: gotta close the door harder.
1: Yep.
0: But he had some stuff that he was dealing with. And then they, you know, I think he reached out, right?
1: Yeah, he reached out when he was sick.
0: Yeah. And you know what? I think that no matter who you are in the world, meaning however big your star is as a celebrity or a regular person, that you can put some stuff aside to focus on what's important.
1: Did I ever tell you that I heard, this was maybe like 6 or 8 months ago, David Foster did an interview on one of the podcasts I like listening to.
0: Mm-hmm.
1: And he was asked about like, what's the difference between like a star versus like a Madonna, like who's just next level, you know?
0: Mm-hmm.
1: And he said, and he used Madonna and he used Rihanna as examples. And he said, when Madonna or Rihanna come into the room, you know they're there. And when they leave, you know they're gone. Their presence is that.
0: Wow.
1: Like, even if they're not saying much, it's just like this total energy. And I just thought that was such a, because David Foster is a pretty big deal. You know what I mean? And so to hear him talk about like, I just thought it was really interesting.
0: And the rumors about him are, he's a pretty big deal. Just ask him. He'll tell you.
1: Yeah, exactly. I have to say, though, he was pretty like chill in this interview. And did I tell you that in this same interview, the host asked him like, what's the biggest like celebrity or whatever that you, or artist that you didn't work with?
0: Yep.
1: And he said, I chose not to work with Janet Jackson. Did I tell you? I've never told you this.
0: No.
1: Because apparently they came to him to work with her before Jimmy Jam and Terry Lewis. And so he actually was kind of like, I would say humble about it. He's like, it was the best decision because he's like, I would have screwed her career up. He said she was meant to be with Jimmy and Terry, which I thought was like a great.
0: Yeah.
1: He's like, I couldn't do what they did for her and with her. So I thought that was like a really good, insightful thing.
0: Interesting that they would have gone to him at that
1: point. Well, I'm assuming this was, you know, because if this was because she started to take more control as control, you know, happened.
0: Yes.
1: See what I did there? And so I think this must have been coming off her like Dream Street album or something, you know, when she wasn't fully calling the shots.
0: Well, then imagine what a departure Rhythm Nation would have been out of Because I guess we might not have got Control.
1: We would have never got Rhythm Nation. We would have never got it.
0: I don't see David Foster saying, you know what? My first name ain't Baby. Go with that. You know? It's Janet. Miss Jackson, if you know. Like, that doesn't sound David Foster-y to me.
1: No.
0: And I, you know what? I make a crack about his confidence. He is entitled to, to have that level of confidence. He's very good. I was talking on my show this week about... there's going to be a sequel to St. Elmo's Fire.
1: Oh, wow. Okay.
0: From 1985. And that Rob Lowe was on with Kelly Clarkson talking about that they're writing the script and that everybody wants to be back in it. So that, for teenage Sharon, is very exciting. Now, David, the reason why I'm bringing it up is that David Foster has the love theme from St. Elmo's Fire on that, on the soundtrack. And it's one of those songs that even just talking about it, the hair on my arms goes up. It's beautiful.
1: Nice.
0: Yeah. So there you go, David Foster. There you go. Now,
1: plus
0: more about Madonna. Oh, yeah. You're Canadian, too. So that's why we love you.
1: Yeah.
0: Sorry. We love you.
1: Yeah.
0: the idea that we've heard this before and people, I think, probably guffaw at it, that before she made it big, that Madonna felt like a misfit and that she didn't fit in at all, which I think becomes the driving force for someone with that amount of creativity on the inside, that you have to channel it and then push harder for yourself. If you don't think that you fit, you're going to make yourself fit, and only you can do that.
1: Yep.
0: Similarly, her daughter Lola and where she fit in to... I mean, I guess the grasp or the reach that Madonna's presence has that impacted her life, but that she kind of like in a Nepo baby sort of way, that, you know, she would have had to fight even harder to prove that she was able to do what she wanted to do just because she was able, not just because she was Madonna's daughter, but that she's performing on the new album with her.
1: I can't wait.
0: Yeah, that's cool.
1: Yeah, but by the time actually this, like, but by the time our audio version drops this week, the album will have been out, come out that day, and then the video version of our show, it'll have been out 2 days earlier. So we'll be able to all be enjoying it at this. I'm so pumped. I've not been this excited for a Madonna album, and I can't tell you how long.
0: Well, Confession, the first Confessions was great. So yeah.
1: Yeah. And we're, I really hope that no ageism comes into play here. I really hope
0: 100% will.
1: Yeah, 100% will. I just hope that there's some level where people are like, who cares? This is an amazing song. Because the stuff we've heard so far, like the collab with Sabrina Carpenter and that first lead single, like, I was jamming out to that solid for several days.
0: Yep, agreed. And it comes down to, we get to like what we want to like. People can try to tell you what you want to like, but you get to decide in the end that you like this and this. Oh, and that. Oh, craziness.
1: Crazy talk.
0: You know? So all of that, loving it. Now, again this year, Kel, I missed the BET Awards. And I think that we even talked about the show that was coming up. Right? Yeah. And I missed it entirely. So you've seen some of it?
1: I've seen clips because I think I used to have it as a channel. Like, BET was a channel for me on in my package of channels, and I believe they took it away from me 3 months ago, and I didn't think there was an...
0: Told you they were leaving.
1: Yeah, they're like, this is no longer available in your neighborhood or whatever, and I was like, what? So I've been watching a bunch of online clips, but I'll give you the rundown. Going into the ceremony, Cardi B had the most nominations with 6, followed by Kendrick Lamar and Mariah the Scientist with 5 each. Cardi came away with 1 of those awards. Teyana Taylor was like on fire. She not only won awards, she was also given the Icon Award by Janet Jackson.
0: Woo!
1: And if you have a chance, please, because you can find the clip on YouTube, I've already seen it, of Janet walking out to surprise her, because they kept it a surprise. She didn't know. Wow. And then she was bawling her eyes out for like minutes, like it seemed. And Janet was so eloquent. And I love it. And I just had this discussion with one of our colleagues today at work. Janet literally needs to just walk out somewhere, like on an award show stage, and she's so chill, and she does, and it's funny, she does, Janet has like two things when she comes out on stage. It's usually like she'll do one of these, like just a little hand gesture, or she sometimes waves down here, like she's like saying hi to her fans, like she'll just do this.
0: Yeah.
1: And then sometimes she does this too. She does that for her fans. But anyway, she just literally has to do one of those three things and everybody loses their absolute marbles. And nice. Everybody was, and so much so that Janet actually had to say, because she had a teleprompter to read to do this thing for Teyana Taylor. She's like, can everyone at the back please sit down? I can't see the And she came out, by the way, Janet looking so cool. She had a fedora on, the whole thing, and a Tupac t-shirt, which was really nice. So anyways.
0: Yes.
1: Yeah, she looked amazing. So watch the speech, watch Teyana's acceptance speech. Kehlani won an award. I love that. And they did a huge tribute for Lauryn Hill. And she won the Living Legend Award. So again, if you have a chance to watch it, please do. They had her kids come out and surprise her. They performed, two of her kids, I believe it was. It was either two or three of her kids. Doechii performed for her. Queen Latifah came out on stage and performed. And like, I think SZA did. Like, the list is long of who presented this award. So if you have the chance and can find the whole thing online, please do, or on BET Network somewhere. And then just watch clips online of all these acceptance speeches. Jamie Foxx came out to honor Kehlani. Like, it was just everybody and their grandmother was there, and it was so great. And by the way, last thing, when Janet comes out, she does not look 60. Like, it's just not possible. Like, she looked like she was 27. So good.
0: I love the idea that Lauryn Hill was there and that they probably told her that the show started at a different time, so that she might have still been late by her standards, but like that the show hadn't even started yet. No, it starts at 2. You should be there at 2. That's funny. Well, that's cool. I will look for that. And just to circle back to one of your trivia questions about Prince George.
1: Mm-hmm.
0: Well, the question was William and what school did he go to? And that Prince George is following in his father's footsteps. Now, I think it's interesting that this is a story, because I would bet he didn't have a choice on whether or not he wanted to do that. But the fact that he is second in line for the throne, he's got to, you know, do some things. And I think it's kind of cool for us in our lifetime to have seen William grow up and deal with what he had to deal with.
1: Yeah.
0: And then to go on and get to see him have a family, you know, marry, have kids, and then to see them going in a similar path. Similar in that they're going to the same school, thankfully, not similar that his, you know, what happened to William's parents isn't happening with George's parents, but it's kind of cool that they're going to, that he's going to that school.
1: Yeah. And it's interesting too, because I know, you know, I think when you're younger, whether you're thinking about a celebrity or the royal family, you're like, oh my God, it must be so cool to like be that wealthy and like have all that privilege. But then when you look at it, like, you know, George was born into this, as was William, and as was King Charles, like Queen Elizabeth. Mm-hmm. Like, they all, in a way, like, really don't have a choice, right? Like, they don't have a choice. And so they've all stepped up. And in a way, like, you have to make this your life the best way you can. And I'm grateful that Prince William was able to go to school for as long as he was, that he was able to go into the military and do what he wanted to do there.
0: Yeah.
1: But then now, like after that, like he knew he was never going to be like an accountant, you know?
0: Right.
1: like if that had been his goal in life, to be an accountant or be a, like, I don't know, a whale watcher, like whatever it is, it wasn't going to happen. Like, he has to do this job. And so does George. Because there's no way, as much as like all these people who bash the royals, like it's a $1 billion business. It's all prim and proper and all this business and all this, you know, the lines that are there. So there's no way around it, in a way.
0: Yeah.
1: So, and I know Harry has gone away and is making it work for himself, but he's still capitalizing on the royal name, right? So.
0: Speaking of the royals, I saw on, I thought it was Instagram this week, that Kate had done that Three Peaks challenge.
1: Yeah, I heard about that.
0: To raise money for a cancer charity, which obviously was close to her heart and close to her own personal journey, which is what she talked about in her post. But I thought, pretty cool. Hikes aren't for everybody. And, you know, she did it. Three Peaks hike.
1: Yeah, I love Kate. I think she's great.
0: Yeah, same.
1: Yeah.
0: Same, Kel. Same. So what? That's it. So why don't we talk about your 90s rewind?
1: And we said 1994.
0: We did say that.
1: Solid year.
0: Solid.
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4: Maybe the Gulf Stream doesn't stop. What does that mean for extreme climate change in Europe? Dr. Alice Carter-Champion from Royal Holloway finds surprising deep past stories with news for today. When permafrost thaws, natural systems could release more greenhouse gases than humans do. Not much you can do at that point. From Institut Pierre-Simon Laplace in France, Dr. Philippe Sieyès returns with worrying new science. First, planet Earth is frantically waving hands about climate change. Overheated Western Europe. Unheard of June wildfires on Greenland. Antarctica above freezing, even in the dark of winter. This is wrong. It should not be happening. Here is the quick news. Yet another punishing heat wave struck Europe last week in June. France closed hundreds of schools and canceled public events. Paris soared above 40 degrees C, over 104 Fahrenheit, for the first time ever in June. The heat turned into extreme weather in Germany, big storms. Spain reached 45 degrees C, 113, with dust pollution from the Sahara in the south. A new report from Alliance Trade warns such extreme heat drags the European economy. Productivity could fall as much as 7% in some EU countries. Climate change cost the economy big time, too. And then there's both poles. They're melting. In the dark winter of Antarctica now, when it should be cold, almost like outer space, we have a weird winter heat wave. In some places, temperatures are 36 degrees Fahrenheit above normal for June. That is 20 degrees C hotter. According to Business Today, the Antarctic Peninsula recorded daily highs above freezing during that coldest, darkest stretch of the year. Glaciers on King George Island are thawing, and they should not be. Even Antarctica can't freeze these days. Meanwhile, U.S. representatives tried to erase the words climate change at a big Antarctic meeting. They call it specific environment change instead. France expressed it had strong concern about the gradual disappearance of references to climate change in the work of the Committee for Environmental Protection. At the other end of the world, Greenland is warmer than ever, plus a recent heat wave. Ice loss in Greenland is massive, up to 17 times faster than normal. After its warmest January on record, Greenland is now dealing with something new, wildfires. According to Carl Brick Zinglerson, head of the Department of Environment and Minerals, there are no traces of vegetation fires in Greenland before 2008. This is new. Greenland has wildfires, and they're starting earlier. In America, there's a battle of extremes. One heat wave follows another with ugly storms, tornadoes, hail, the works in between. The brilliant Emily Aitken reports, America is set up for fire like a tinderbox. In her Substack newsletter, Heated, Emily finds government reporting, already this year, 33,349 fires have already burned through more than 2.6 million acres, a little over 4,000 square miles. That is about 63% higher than the 10-year average for this point in the year, end quote from Emily. The federal government declared a national preparedness level 3, not usually seen in June, it's better in July or August. Down in the south, it's been killer heat from Texas to Florida. In Tropical Storm Arthur and its aftermath, Louisiana broke its all-time record for 24-hour rainfall. It was 22 inches, 55 centimeters in 24 hours. This one went over 2 feet of rain, basically in a day and a night. Lots of flooding, people dying. It was dangerously hot in South Texas, of course, up to 120 degrees Fahrenheit, 49°C. Florida meteorologist Jeff Berardelli says it's not just unbearably hot there now, it's way hotter than it used to be in Florida. He checked records and says, quote, "There's been a huge increase in extreme heat across Florida. Look closely. In the 1950s, Florida averaged 20 to 30 days a year with a heat index of 100 degrees Fahrenheit or above. Now that number is 2, 3, and even 4 times higher due to hotter, more extreme weather. It is not coincidence. It is climate change," says Jeff Berardelli. "Decades ago, I lived near Tampa without AC. Don't try that now." According to Berardelli's graph, in the 1950s, Tampa had 20 days with a heat index of 100 degrees Fahrenheit or above. Now it's 80 days. Miami had 15 days over 100 heat index in the 50s. Now it's 5 times more, 70 days of unbearable weather. It is cooking in Florida right now. No wonder wildfires and extreme precipitation are on the rise there. So it's not just sea level for Floridians. Don't get me started about unbelievable long-lasting heat around Iran, where the troubles continue. That war has a backdrop where stepping on anything outside burns your feet. The flight decks of aircraft carriers in the Persian Gulf can be 140 degrees Fahrenheit or 60 degrees C. Don't touch anything metal out there without welder's gloves. So this planet is extremely hot in all the wrong places. This is before El Nino adds its burst of Pacific Ocean heat. Don't look away from climate news this summer. This is going to be one hell of a time in the Northern Hemisphere. I'm Alex. I'm focused and determined. 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
4: Scientists in Europe warn us about a big change in the ocean. The impacts would be beyond our experience. The warming North Atlantic current could shift, leaving a patch of awful cold in a rapidly warming world. It sounds strange. Could it happen? Well, it already did, and we just learned more about that abrupt climate transition long ago. The results are shocking, not what you expect. Dr. Alice Carter-Champion was part of the team publishing June 11th in Nature Communications. At Royal Holloway, University of London, Alice is a researcher into the deep past of the ocean. She is a time detective, collecting clues from the bottom of lakes and the sea. We reached her at a workshop in Bulgaria. Alice Carter-Champion, a warm welcome to Radio EcoShock.
5: Hi, great to be on here. Thanks.
4: Yeah, well, let's set the stage. Global ice sheets reached their greatest extent around 26,000 to 19,000 years ago. And this new study begins at the Holocene as it was approaching around 13,000 years ago. What was the climate like at that time, around 13,000 years?
5: So we actually had a warm period not too dissimilar from the earlier stages of the Holocene, from around 14,700 years ago. Until this transition back into near-glacial-like conditions. So you might have seen temperatures that were not too dissimilar to kind of the pre-industrial or maybe a little colder, but you would have also seen much more open vegetation and kind of earlier succession and maybe a landscape that was a little less stable, particularly across, Northwest Europe and America when it wasn't covered by the Laurentide Ice Sheet, which was a massive complex of ice that covered much of Atlantic Canada and northern USA.
4: Yes, everything seemed heading for a warmer time we called the Holocene, but around 12,900 years ago, there was an abrupt severe cooling in the Northern Hemisphere lasting about 1,200 years. What happened to the British Isles during this excursion called the Younger Dryas, and why is it called that?
5: Yeah, it was a pretty stark conditions, to be honest. Our reconstructions, well, not from this study, but more generally, suggest that particularly in the Western Highlands of Scotland and high areas in the Lake District and parts of Wales in the UK at least, small ice glaciers and ice margins expanded again. And you saw conditions maybe up to 8 degrees colder with permafrost covering quite a lot of Northern Europe. So it was pretty chilly.
4: 1,200 years is a relatively short time to be talking about in geology. How do we know this really happened?
5: We have to use records beyond the historical kind of evidence that we have. So there's no textbooks or archival material that we can use. But instead of searching back through the pages, we can look at sediment records. So with the idea that below the surface, we have in lakes and particularly within the ocean, we can start to see that further back, kind of deeper that you go, you reach further back in time. And so you can extract proxies for climatic changes. For example, if you're thinking in a lake setting, you can get tiny grains of pollen that record and are kind of produced from trees. And from those pollen grains, we can infer vegetation changes. You can extract quantitative, pretty robust temperature reconstructions from small fossil midges, little non-biting midges. They're called chironomids. And they're very strongly dependent on what the air temperature or the surface water temperature was in a particular lake. So we can use a range of different proxies for climate change in place of using archival material. In the ocean, there are similar proxies, although slightly different. So the study that we published in earlier this month used small microfossils. So they're about the size of a grain of sand. They're called foraminifera. They're not particularly complicated beasties. They look a little bit like popcorn, the ones that live in the surface ocean. But what these foraminifera can tell us is what the temperature and salinity of the ambient water around them was at different points in time. So by looking at a 1 centimeter or half a centimeter going down a sediment core, a mud core, from below the sea floor, we can reconstruct what both the surface temperatures were doing. So some of these foraminifera like particularly cold conditions, whereas some of them are more associated with more tropical waters. And again, just above the bottom of the seafloor, you also get these foraminifera, different species, obviously, that also can record temperature and salinity and kind of the water mass characteristics. So from looking at these and the geochemistry of these foraminifera, we can start to build up a picture at specific locations of what was happening in the North Atlantic during this time period of abrupt cooling. It's only through kind of adding these observations or paleo observations at specific points across both the North Atlantic, but also in North America, in Europe, that we can begin to build up this picture of what climate was doing and how quickly it changed.
4: And here we come to an astounding surprise. Contrary to what we thought, the big Gulf Stream did not stop during that severe pullback?
5: No, not at all. So we were expecting to see cooling at the onset of this cold period. However, and in line with what quite a lot of climate models have predicted, we actually see through these foraminifera and the chemistry of their shells, we can see that there was actually a warming of this north offshore Canada region. So the Gulf Stream, instead of substantially weakening and kind of limiting its northward extent, extends further northward onto the kind of closer to the coast. And this is something that we saw both at the onset of the Younger Dryas period, but is also something that we're seeing today. So you can look at kind of changes relative to the global mean or kind of the mean ocean change. And you can see both this warming of the Gulf Stream region close to Atlantic Canada and Newfoundland and Nova Scotia. But you also see this cold blob, so this cooling south of Greenland that's really, really stark and has caught the attention of quite a lot of scientists and the public.
4: And key to what you just said, you could measure sort of surface temperatures long ago from those little creatures and right down near the bottom. Can you tell us what your team thinks happened? Tell us about the layers of what goes on in the oceans in those past times.
5: Yeah, I think that's one of the kind of key points from our study is that we think of that bring us our warm conditions kind of to Northwest Europe is where it's often thought of as kind of conveyor belt, quite a simple treadmill-like structure. But actually, by looking at both the surface ocean and deep ocean at our very sensitive location in the Northwest Atlantic, we're able to see that actually it may not be a simple treadmill that we're reconstructing and that is responsible for this warming and cooling that we see, but actually something that's a little bit more like a seesaw or a cross trainer. So at the onset of the stadial, the Younger Dryas, we see this cooling and this reduction in deep water formation. So that bit kind of as you go over the treadmill down into the bottom, that's the key location where kind of the driver of this treadmill. And we think that weakened in the Nordic seas because of massive amounts of freshwater input from the ice sheets that were kind of surrounding it, you know, from Norway and maybe even from the Arctic via, you know, from the North American ice sheet via the Arctic. And what that did is within a human lifespan, within about 50 years, 50, 60 years, that triggered this northward shift in the surface current in the Gulf Stream. But actually, then within a couple of decades, so within 86 years from the beginning of this shift, we see a compensation almost from a different region of deep water formation. So that kind of engine part of the treadmill, actually, maybe it's not that it was just the importance of the overflow, that deep water forming in the Nordic seas, but there may have been some kind of compensation from subpolar deep water forming, either in the Labrador Sea or in the subpolar region, so south of Iceland. And that's really important to think about because it means in the deep ocean, we're not just

0: further north, south of Greenland, we're going to start to see these big gradients in sea surface temperature, which is kind of associated or is thought to be associated with more unstable conditions in the atmospheric system. So I'm not an expert in the atmosphere, but we know that if we see changes in the configuration of AMOC, of this overturning circulation, then we can expect to see perhaps more extreme conditions in Northwest Europe. So an increase in heat waves or colder winters or more stormy conditions. So it's really, really crucial to think of the ocean not just as a simple sliding scale of on or off, but as this nuanced and interconnected picture where you have both surface conditions that are responding to the deep ocean on timescales that are infinitely relevant for humanity.
1: Well, that sounds pretty bad, but beyond that too, if we were believing the Gulf Stream must have stopped, then maybe experts have been looking in the wrong places. What do you think?
0: I think it's important to think about the Gulf Stream as just one current in a whole interconnected system of this overturning circulation that I was just talking about. And I think while we haven't got all of the answers in this kind of one particular study, but we can start to see that the patterns that we're reconstructing and inferring match very well with what we predict from physical kind of oceanographic and climate models. So these results fit in pretty well to what we understand about the physics of the ocean.
1: And you mentioned the time lag and between undersea changes and the great cooling, and it was within a lifetime of 30 to 80 years. Is it possible the Gulf Stream, or AMOC, as you say, could have already begun to change, but we might not know it until 50 years later, say?
0: Without wanting to be too alarmist, I think AMOC is already changing. If you look at observational records, which only cover, you know, the last 22 years, we can start to see that there is some weakening. Whether that would mean collapse, I mean, to be clear, this study does not reconstruct a collapse of AMOC, and the results instead just suggest that even with a reconfiguration of the currents rather than a weakening, you can still get pretty big regional changes. So perhaps instead of thinking in kind of absolutes, we need to be thinking and trying to work out whether the changes that we're already seeing, so we're already seeing the cold blob, this cold period, this cold region around south of Greenland, and we're already seeing warmer conditions where the Gulf Stream would be extending or did extend during the Younger Dryas. And so it's important to try and cut down our carbon emissions as much as possible, because fundamentally, we are seeing some changes that were associated with a reconfiguration of the overturning circulation, like in the Younger Dryas. How that may change in the future, that's one of the things that it's so crucial to try and understand better. And I think by looking at the nuances of these surface conditions and how they relate to changes in the configuration of the deep circulation, and testing the changes that we can see empirically in the paleo record with climate models, is the kind of crucial next step to be able to better understand whether we're approaching a tipping point or are kind of what the point of no return may be.
1: And we've been talking about a severe cold period that could cover Northern Europe if the ocean changes, even as the rest of the world overheats. But what about the eastern seaboard of North America, like New England and Canada's maritime provinces? What happened then, like almost 13,000 years ago, and what could happen if the Gulf Stream changes this century?
0: Well, I think from what we can see, at least in the Northern Extension region, so around Nova Scotia, we can see warming in the surface ocean conditions observationally, and we can also see that during the Younger Dryas period at this kind of onset of the cold period. But the conditions were very different in the northern seaboard of Eastern America, because there was still a substantial ice sheet that covered quite a lot of that northern region. And so this would have really, really depressed the temperatures and made them much colder. So I think that's also an important point to kind of highlight. While it's really crucial.

0: crucial to look at the past kind of beyond the observational record to better understand how these periods of abrupt climate change have kind of played out and what the sequence of events has been. It's also important to remember that they're not a perfect likeness to the conditions that we see nowadays. So whether it be the massive ice sheet that covered much of, you know, Atlantic Canada and some of North America, or the big ice sheet that covered much of Norway and Sweden and Finland, or the sea level change. So sea levels were tens of meters lower than we're expecting, or that we're seeing nowadays, and that we may be expecting in the future. So I suspect that I'm not an expert on kind of what's going to be happening in the future in the northeastern seaboard, but I think it's important to remember that we're in a very different situation now because of the carbon dioxide emissions and the rate and magnitude of heating that we're seeing kind of globally, but particularly in the high northern latitudes, that actually it's not as simple as what happened in the Younger Dryas is going to happen again. So I would be surprised. I don't think it's likely that there's going to be this substantial cooling like we saw in the Younger Dryas in northwestern Europe, but we might see more unstable conditions. And in the same way, it's unlikely that there might be a reconfiguration of the AMOC because of say, meltwater conditions in the seas around Norway. But instead, because the seas have warmed so much and the atmosphere has warmed so much, that also can kind of limit or reduce the amount of water that can sink down in that treadmill, that engine part of the treadmill. So we still may see weakening or reconfiguration of the overturning circulation, but it's not necessarily going to be via exactly the same mechanism as we saw in the Younger Dryas, because the conditions are different at the start.
1: 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Find out more on the blog, ecoshock.org. No sign up, just the latest info, free for all. ecoshock.org.
2: The year 2015 was the hottest on record to that point. A map of ocean temperatures showed a lot of bright red warming patches around the world, but as you mentioned, there was a strange blue cold blob hovering in the Atlantic below Greenland. And this year, that deeper ocean cooling spread as far west as Canada's Labrador Sea. Could you tell us more about how this could be part of the puzzle of the AMOC change?
0: Yeah, so I think that's one of the kind of critical contributions of our studies is because we're seeing this cold condition that it existed and we reconstruct kind of via other records at the onset of the Younger Dryas, because we've got meltwater coming from the ice sheets. Okay, maybe, you know, in the Younger Dryas period, it was from the Laurentide ice sheet across North America. And maybe today it's more coming out of Greenland meltwater or sea ice melting. But we have cold conditions kind of in this south of Greenland and Labrador Sea region, whereas our northward shift of the Gulf Stream that we can reconstruct from the Younger Dryas matches pretty well to this warming conditions that we see in observational records, and we can also see kind of in marine ecosystem responses. So I think what we may be seeing much more in the future is this complex surface temperature pattern that is particularly nuanced and is not just a simple cooling or warming. And that's because of this rearrangement of the North Atlantic circulation system that is likely occurring. Just to add to that, I think the key point is with the ocean changes, so with these gradients in temperature, with these differences of cold and warm, that's also going to impact our atmosphere, which will impact our weather patterns for different regions. So it's going to make things kind of more complicated to predict and forecast. And I don't know about you, but I've been watching the weather forecasts like nobody's business over the last few weeks, because we've had heat waves and then we've had loads of rain and we've had quite extreme conditions in the UK. And I think that's kind of more of the same to be expected, because we're seeing these complicated temperature patterns in the ocean that will then result in more complicated atmospheric patterns.
2: That, I think, is a profound point. I'm going to be looking into that further. Now, the movie The Day After Tomorrow showed massive cold invading in just weeks. Scotland and New York froze over before governments could react. In real life, though, if this ocean change develops, what would you think could happen in the UK?
0: Oh, good question. The Day After Tomorrow is one of my absolute favourite films for its inspiration from the Younger Dryas interval. But I think it's really important to make it clear that we're not expecting temperature changes on that magnitude or at that kind of pace. It was beautiful dramatization, but a dramatization nonetheless. I think we'll see patterns of instability with increasing changes in the configuration of the circulation system. As I mentioned before, models suggest that with a change in the overturning circulation, we might be expecting more heat waves, we might be expecting more extreme storminess and kind of intervals of increased rainfall, which would then mean potentially kind of flooding concerns. If I had to summarize it in just a few words, an unstable future.
2: On June 14th, the UK's Guardian newspaper, three top ocean scientists reported programs that monitor the strength of the North Atlantic currents are at risk of being defunded, especially in the United States. The European Open Eye initiative sounds promising, but that doesn't really become functional until about 2035. Are we going blind to this existential danger for the UK and Northern Europe?
0: I must admit, I was really disheartened to see the news that these initiatives, particularly the Ocean Observatories initiative, was being potentially at risk of, as you say, being defunded. And I think it really is crucial to try and understand and observe and monitor, particularly at the highest resolution. So for the Ocean Observatories initiative, this was only set up in 2015, but the depth, breadth of information has been absolutely fantastic. And I think there is a real risk that we are going to be losing a vital element, like you say, our eyes. I'm really profoundly worried what will happen in the future if we don't have oversight on how our ocean system may be changing and is changing, particularly because we can show and we can see how complex the surface temperature patterns and the deep circulation is. It's really, really crucial to get as much information of what's happening in real time as possible, so that we can best begin to forecast and understand any potential approaching tipping points.
2: We have been discussing the new paper, Coordinated Shifts in Deep Water Formation and Gulf Stream Migration During Abrupt Climate Changes. So after publication, it's always on to something more. What are you working on these days, Alice?
0: Oh, great question. I like lots of different elements of reconstructing past changes. I just started a fellowship with the Leverhulme Trust that's looking at reconstructing shifts and the opening and closing of the Bering Strait through flow, again in the past, and how that may impact our understanding of overturning circulations. So I'm going to be sticking around the North Atlantic region with my sediment cores and using my favourite foraminifera.
2: From Royal Holloway, University of London, we've been speaking with expert paleo-oceanographer Alice Carter-Champion. Find links to the science and more notes to follow up in my weekly show blog at ecoshock.org. Alice, thank you for sharing time with our listeners.
0: Thanks, it's been great fun.
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2: About 15% of all land in the Northern Hemisphere is frozen year-round. But in the distant past, all that was covered with green life, and that old carbon is stored in the deep freeze, waiting for warmer days to release it. When permafrost thaws, natural systems might release more greenhouse gases than humans do. Is that mechanism already at work, we have new science with more answers. Dr. Philippe Sies is Associate Director of the Laboratory of Sciences of Climate and Environment at Institut Pierre-Simon Laplace, a top-level research institute west of Versailles. Dr. Sies is a physicist specializing in the global carbon cycle and climate change. From France, Philippe Sies, welcome back to Radio EcoShock.
5: Hello, nice to see you again.
2: Good. Well, just before we get to the permafrost, here we go into a strong El Niño year, expected to drive more record heat later this year. You and I talked in 2024 about a study suggesting natural recapture of CO2 by land plants collapsed during record heat. Should we expect another bump in climate change during El Niño simply because overheated plants can't capture as much of our carbon pollution?
5: We do expect that every El Niño comes with a weakening or collapse of the absorption of carbon dioxide by the vegetation in the tropics. And we believe that the same thing may happen in a few months because the El Niño, which is forecasted by the global weather and climate systems, seems to be a very strong one. And the stronger is the El Niño, the drier is the climate over the rainforest and tropical continents, and we do expect indeed a very bad year again for carbon dioxide uptake by the vegetation and the soils.
2: Well, thank you. Let's get to our more recent work. Why is it important to know when permafrost thaw will ramp up?
5: Well, you know, there is a huge amount of carbon which is frozen below the ground surface, essentially in northern Canada, Alaska, and Russia, in Siberia. We are talking about a huge amount of carbon, typically more than 2,000 billion tons of carbon. This is about three times the amount of CO2 which is in the atmosphere. So we also know that the climate of the Arctic is warming very rapidly, much faster than the global climate. So in response to this fast and large Arctic warming, even if a small fraction of this frozen carbon gets to be destabilized and released as CO2, that will be a massive amount going to the atmosphere and contributing to amplify the future warming.
2: Yes, until recently, a lot of experts and the models treated the Arctic landmass as a helpful carbon sink for the rest of this century. You are co-author of a new EGU paper titled Net Release of CO2 from Thawing Permafrost Soil Carbon, predicted to occur earlier in this century. What is the new view of when permafrost becomes an important driver of more climate change?
5: Well, the conventional view is that as the climate warms in the Arctic, it's beneficial for plants because they have a longer time to grow and to take carbon and to put it in the soil. So all the conventional climate models that have an imperfect description of permafrost carbon predicted that the continuous growth of plants was basically beating or offsetting the small release of frozen carbon by thawing. We found something different, because for the first time, we accounted for a lot of frozen carbon, which is deep. We're talking about carbon, which is buried deeper than 1 or even 3 meters. And when we account for this old, deep carbon, we found that it's quite vulnerable to warming, and it could release more CO2 than previously thought. And this is the reason why, instead of behaving like a continuous carbon sink in the future, according to our model predictions, we see that the sink will continue until the middle of the century and might reverse to a source because of the very strong effect of the CO2, which is released by the deep carbon that was previously frozen.
2: Philippe, what are the mechanics of permafrost thaw? Is it a shorter snow season, more rain than snow, or just the raw power of heat under the sun? What makes it happen?
5: Permafrost is basically ice, maintaining the soil in a kind of cohesive way with the carbon is the prisoner of the soil ice. And permafrost can thaw just because the air temperature in summer becomes warmer and warmer, and the 0 degree, lime penetrates deeper and deeper in the soil. Like maybe 50 years ago, if you go to northern Canada, the ice could be found in summer at 20 centimeter depth, and now you will find it maybe at 30 or 40 centimeter. And in addition to that, you have also some abrupt collapse of permafrost, which is observed locally. This phenomenon is called thermokarst. Thermokarst is a massive collapse of ice. In some of the permafrost soil, you have really a lot of ice. Like, we're talking about 20 to 30% of ice. So in a single warm summer, all this ice can disappear if the temperature gets above the 0 degree line and doesn't come back. And what was previously frozen basically becomes mud. And this mud will release a lot of CO2 and also methane. So you have two processes. You have gradual warming and, you know, decomposition of this previously frozen carbon, and you have also abrupt changes. All the models we have today, they do the gradual part, and they don't know how to do the abrupt changes.
2: And as you say, the new work dives into ancient carbon deeper below the shallow active layer that most scientists were looking at. How old is this carbon, and why is it becoming a factor sooner than we thought?
5: Well, this carbon is mainly of two types. In northern Alaska and in vast regions of northeast Siberia, this carbon is about 20,000 years old. It was formed during the mammoth time. It's called mammoth steppe. So you had some good grassland with a lot of herbivores grazing and a lot of dust also depositing on the soil. And over time, this has created those incredible deposits, which are relatively rich in carbon, which are called yedoma. So yedoma is very thick. You can find yedoma more than 100 meters of thickness, and it contains carbon. This carbon was formed during the Ice Age, during the time of the mammoth. The second big pool of deep carbon is peatland. You have a lot of peatland in Canada, a lot of peatland in Siberia, and peatland are accumulators. Every year you have a little layer of mosses or grass that die and sediment, and basically a peat is a pile of organic carbon that is frozen at depth, and peat carbon can also be very deep. Some peats are more than, you know, several meters in thickness. And again, when the temperature gets to a deeper, the 0 degree temperature gets to deeper depths, this peat carbon can be released. And peat is a pure carbon. It's 90% of carbon that you find in the peat. It's really plant material.
2: We might assume that permafrost thaw is mainly a summer thing, so we get seasonal waves of new greenhouse gases and then a freeze-up. But is that true? Do permafrost lands continue to emit warming gases in autumn and maybe even in winter too?
5: That's a very good question, and the research community is asking itself this question. We don't have a full answer to that. But the idea is that soils have a very strong thermic inertia. So if you have a warm summer, there will be like a tongue of warm temperature going deep into the soil. And then when the soil freezes from the top, because the winter or the autumn is coming, the soil can remain unfrozen during part of the winter because it's still warm at depth from the previous summer. And if you have snow, snow is a very good insulator. It's like a blanket. So indeed, when you have warming in summer, this warm temperature in the deep soil can extend during part of the winter before everything freezes. So indeed, the legacy of summer warming on autumn and possibly winter emission is quite an important phenomenon that explains why carbon could be released even during the non-growing season by permafrost soils.
2: How do permafrost thaw assumptions in climate models compare to hard data collected in the field?
5: Well, unfortunately, the climate models or the Earth system models, which are used for predicting future temperature and CO2, out of 11 climate models that were used by the previous IPCC report, there is only one of them that has a description of permafrost carbon. All the others, they have frozen soil, but they don't consider the carbon, which is prisoner of this frozen soil. Only one. And this model, which is the only one that is having permafrost carbon, did not have deep carbon. It did not have any yedoma, did not have any peat. So this model underestimated the release of CO2 when the climate will warm in the Arctic, because it didn't have enough carbon to lose. With our new model, where we recreate or reconstruct the history of old carbon, and we can simulate the presence of carbon deep in the soil, we found, of course, that there was more to lose. And the other bad news is that this carbon frozen is not something which is difficult to decompose for microbes. It's really something fresh that was put in the refrigerator, and when you open the refrigerator, the microbes, they just jump on it, and they can decompose it very quickly. So it's very labile, and it's very basically tasty for microbes, for them to decompose it rapidly.
2: A number of papers in the last couple of years warned the Arctic sink grabbing carbon from the air is becoming a source instead. In January 2025, scientists from the Woodwell Climate Research Center found more than one-third of Arctic boreal region is now a source of more carbon into the air. What do you think about the sink-to-source transition?
5: That's also a good question, because from the observation that we have in the Arctic, this paper in 2025 found that indeed already today the climate in the Arctic has warmed by about 4 degrees, so it's very high warming. About one-third of the Arctic land is already emitting CO2. And when you compare this observation today with what is predicted by climate model, they still consider that, you know, the Arctic is green and is taking up carbon everywhere, which means that the model are clearly missing some carbon loss processes which we observe already today. And these are underestimating the vulnerability of permafrost carbon today. It's very likely that they also underestimate what will happen in the future when the climate will warm even more.
2: Here's another factor. On Radio EcoShock, we cover increasing super wildfires, especially in the far north, like Canada's record-smashing burn in 2024. A 2025 study led by the University of Alberta found burned permafrost peatlands release carbon for years after wildfires. So it's a complex picture where extreme northern heat pushes wildfires that expose more permafrost land. Did your study factor in wildfire damage?
5: Unfortunately not. Our study just looked at peat and Yedoma, but we did not have any description of wildfires which are currently moving far north in the Arctic. And indeed, wildfires, not only do they burn soil down to a relatively significant depth in case of peat burning, but as you explained, they also prevent ice to come back. So there is a salt permafrost for sometimes 10, sometimes 20, sometimes 30 years after a fire. So indeed, the occurrence of fire is not only releasing CO2 immediately, like what we saw during the extreme fires in the Canadian summer in 2023, but they cause also a legacy for the future by continuing to let salt soil emit CO2 after fire. And this process was not included in our study, but we did have another study that was published earlier, I think in January this year, where for the first time, we estimated the emissions of peatland fire in northeast Siberia. It's a region where there is a lot of peat. And we found that because of the very strong warming of the last 5 years, storm tracks, lightnings, moved very far north. Before, there was no storm in the Arctic, and now you have a lot of summer storms that are creating lightnings. When lightnings are reaching the ground, they create fires. And we found that in this region covered by peatland, in eastern Siberia, over the last 10 years, peatland fires have represented more than 20% of the total CO2 emission from fires. So they are extremely important. I think there is also work in progress showing that, indeed, during the Canadian fires of 2023, it was not only the trees that burnt, but there was also a lot of soil burning, and many peats have been burning, and that explains why the emission from wildfires in Canada during summer 23 has been so high. It's not only because biomass has been lost and trees have burned, but also soils and peat soils have been burned.
2: Yes, that's what fire experts are telling me as well. You mentioned Russia. Are they doing a lot of research in Russia? What have you heard about permafrost there?
5: Well, Russia is the home of permafrost. And unfortunately, with the geopolitical situation, it's not possible anymore for anybody working in U.S. or Europe to continue to perform research in Russia. So we have lost a lot of precious observations in this very vulnerable region of the world. So I don't think much research is done currently now on the permafrost and the permafrost carbon in Russia, and yet it's the largest source of frozen carbon are in Siberia and in northern Russia, and it's really a pity that we don't have any, you know, observations, at least in the field. We still have satellite measurements, but they don't measure directly carbon fluxes from permafrost to understand what is going on in this important region of the Earth.
2: Can you tell us just a little bit about the lead author of this new paper in Science?
5: The paper of our team that was published last Monday on permafrost is entitled Net Release of CO2 from Thawing Permafrost. And the first author is a postdoc called Yi Qi. She's from China. She's a woman scientist, extremely bright scientist, because she was the first to be able to include the representation of the formation of peat. You know that peat started to grow basically during the Holocene, like over the last 10,000 years. And she also managed to simulate the climate of the mammoth, the climate of the Ice Age, to be able to let her model grow very deep carbon deposit in the Yedoma. And then when she arrives, you know, in like 1800, before the Industrial Revolution, the rise of CO2, she has everything ready in her model to understand how this deep carbon is in place, how vulnerable it is, and how it will respond to historical and the future warming.
2: So if we go into a guessing game, let's fast forward to 2070, which is just 44 years away, well within the life of many living now. Given what we know so far, what do you think will be happening with the permafrost and the atmosphere then?
5: Well, it seems that the warming in the Arctic is inexorable. It's currently 3 to 4 times faster than the global warming. We are not heading into a strong reduction of carbon dioxide emissions, although we may hope that this will change in the future. So right now, with the stated policies and the lack of mitigation effort, we are probably going to have a global warming of 2.5, perhaps 3 degrees if we don't do anything. That's global. And for the Arctic, it means an Arctic warming of 7, sometimes 8 degrees in some regions. So, you know, it's just physics. If you expose the frozen soil to temperature above zero during a long part of the year, a lot of the permafrost will be gone, and the carbon will be available for microbes to be decomposed. We still have a lot of uncertainty because we don't know if this carbon is fully tasty for the microbes. We think it is tasty, but we don't have too much measurement to confirm that. And also part of this salt carbon might not go to the atmosphere. It might go as dissolved carbon to the rivers and to the ocean. And this lateral export of carbon after it is salted from permafrost soil is something which is still missing in our models. So we have a lot to do to understand all the possible pathways that determine the fate of previously frozen carbon when it becomes salted.
2: You know, most of us are worried about paying bills or about war and politics. We don't wake up wondering how the permafrost is doing today. But this is a big problem, and it's another one that could sink the climate ship. Who is watching over this? What scientific groups or government agencies or NGOs are watching the permafrost thaw?
5: Well, we have satellites that can tell us now, with relatively good precision, the extent of permafrost and how it is changing with time. We had a lot of field stations that were extremely useful, in particular in Russia, but this data collection has almost stopped. So that's a very big problem for the scientific community because you cannot measure everything from space using satellites. So there is no specific organization which is specifically watching permafrost, but of course there are several research groups in Canada, in the US, in Europe, who are studying permafrost. You have several space agencies, in particular the European Space Agency. They have produced very nice maps of permafrost extent, which are very useful for the scientific community. And you have also the International Permafrost Association, which is a group of scientists from different countries, who are trying to share the efforts and data to better understand the permafrost processes, including the changing area of permafrost.
2: Nobody is going to throw a big protective tarp over more than 6 million square miles where the permafrost might be, up to 20 million square kilometers in the far north. A few scientists have suggested injecting sulfates above the Arctic to save the remaining sea ice and slow permafrost thaw, maybe. What do you think? Is there anything that humans will be able to do?
5: That's just difficult because, as you said, the region is very big. It's inaccessible, and it's a theater of a lot of phenomena upon which we have very little control as humans, like when the sea ice disappears, the Arctic Ocean becomes darker, it absorbs more energy, and the temperature becomes warmer, and this warmer temperature will reduce further the permafrost extent. So it seems that in this big natural machine, we don't have a lot of options to intervene and to manage things. You might think, of course, that changing the climate by geoengineering, but you don't think we don't know all the consequences of this. There have been also some local effort or tests to try to better manage the snow cover during the permafrost, basically to make the snow a bit thinner so that the cold wave of the winter gets better into the soil. And one way to do that could be by restoring herbivores, because when you have reindeers or herds of animals who are grazing during the winter to survive, they rake the litter in the frozen soil, they disturb the snow, and the snow becomes less of an insulator, and the cold wave of the winter is able to refreeze the soil better. So I'm not saying that this is, a genius idea that will save us from all the permafrost carbon release, but definitely in regions where you have herds of animals, one option could be to manage Arctic landscape by restoring some grazing pressure.
2: So the bottom line is we have to drastically slash our greenhouse gas emissions because natural systems like permafrost are responding to our warming by adding more warming. What does your new study tell us about projected net CO2 uptake of the northern latitudes and then what the human carbon budget has to be?
5: Well, indeed, our new study is showing, so it's only one single model, and of course more models will have to reproduce and to try to do the same exercise, that instead of being like a safe cap to absorb carbon in the next century, the Arctic land will continue to absorb perhaps until the middle of the century. And then in case of high warming scenario, they will go progressively into reduced uptake and they will emit carbon to the atmosphere. So we are not prepared to that because all the projections for what we call the remaining carbon budget, basically how much carbon are we safely allowed to emit from human activities in order to overpass a global climate warming of 2 degrees, it will have to be reduced again, because if we know that there is a dangerous mechanism at work in nature which is capable to release CO2, we will have to brake more effectively to further reduce the human-induced emission. And unfortunately, we're not really taking this road at the moment.
2: And here is what we are really talking about. In 2003, France suffered the most mass heat deaths in modern European history. And heat like the Sahara continues to invade France now and then, even recently. And these hidden changes in the Arctic that we are talking about could make all that worse in coming decades. How worried are you personally, Philippe, about climate change?
5: Well, since I'm the guy doing research on the bad news, I try to protect myself because, of course, everything I find, whether it's reduction of the forest carbon sink in Europe or very bad years like El Niño year in the tropics or now this permafrost release, are showing that the likelihood of bad news ahead means big sources of CO2 coming from natural systems is very strong. So it's important, of course, to warn the public with that, but it's important also to continue the research in order to be able to really reduce the uncertainty and to better predict what will happen, because as you said, it's extremely important. And honestly, I think it's almost a scandal to see that there are maybe only 10 or 20 research groups who are researching permafrost carbon actively. And because it's so important for humanity to understand if permafrost carbon will become a source or remain stable in the future, it should be a massive investment in research. And unfortunately, it's still not completely the case.
2: As we wrap this up, what are you working on next?
5: Well, I'm working on bad news, as I said. So I'm working a lot on how forests in Europe have been declining carbon sink, despite the fact that they are heavily managed, because you have a lot of attacks of insects and also fires in the summer. So I'm working a lot on how those disturbances, as we call them, are reducing, sometimes quickly and sometimes drastically, the absorption capacity of forests. And we're also working with several colleagues on these peat fires, because nobody knows about peatland fires. There have been like a curiosity with zombie fires, you know, that start in the summer and start again the next winter or the next spring. We believe that peat fires can be also a very important amplification of warming, and there is very, very little data, very, very little research on it. So this is also, I think, a very important new like air system process that needs to be studied, and so that we can understand what is the risk for the future.
2: Well, I know how important peat fires can be, because in 1997 and 98, the last strong El Nino, the peat fires in Indonesia pushed that country up to be about the third or fourth largest carbon-emitting country in the world. So definitely there's a lot that go on. And we could also look at the peat fires in Russia in 2010, very important there. From Institut Pierre-Simon Laplace, we have been speaking with Dr. Philippe Sieyès, and you can find links to all the science we just talked about in my show blog, Wednesdays at ecoshock.org. Philippe, thank you for sharing your time with us.
5: Thank you very much. Have a good day.
2: I'm Alex Smith for Radio EcoShock. 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

0: 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Well, now there's a mess you won't get in trouble for, because it's Mike's Mess, hosted by Mike G Fridays at 2 UTC right here on the Global Voice. 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
3: 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I'm Kelly Saperja, and if you'd like more information about the program, including how to submit a request for next week, as this is a pre-recorded show, you can visit its page on